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3: To sport, and Will Ashcroft's great year has continued last night when he was named the Brisbane Lions' best and fairest player. Ashcroft received 71 votes, two clear from runner-up Josh Dunkley. Departing star Lachie Neal finished third. The club's Indigenous star Charlie Cameron finished an equal fourth with 63 votes. Now for a look at the capital city weather around the country. Sunny in Magange and Brisbane with a top of 26. 25 and afternoon showers for Gadigal Country, Sydney, while it's 18 and rain on Ngunnawal Gambri Country, Canberra. 17 and rain in Naarm, Melbourne, and partly cloudy in Nipaluna, Hobart with a max of 16. A top of 18 and showers in Tundanya, Adelaide. Sunny and 23 degrees in Borlu, Perth, and sunny in Garamilla, Darwin with a top of 34. 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

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We'll be broadcasting to the National Indigenous Radio Service coming out of Turbayagara Country up there in Maningen. And because of daylight savings next week, that will change from 11 till 12. And if you live across this great southern land, tell your friends they can pick Koori Radio up on indigitube.com.au. And in this hour, as we do every month, at the end of every month, we catch up with our deadly brother up there in Maningen, and that's Gary Oliver, and he gives us some of the highlights or some of the news that you might have missed in September. So stay tuned for that. We'll keep you updated as other news comes to hand, and of course, we'll always be playing you deadly First Nation music. So we're going to kick this first hour off as we do before we go and talk to Gary with Ernie Dingo with Listen to the News, and don't forget the Koori Mail, eh? Go and pick that up in your shop. You can also get it in Woolworths, or if your news agency doesn't have it, ask them to get it in. Just get them to get online with KooriRadio, KooriMail.com.

0: and you're listening to Black Chat coming to you, hey, from the studios here in Gadigal Country, and we're broadcasting across this great southern land to the National Indigenous Radio Service coming out of Turba Yagara Country up there in Meningen. And don't forget to tell your friends they can pick us up no matter where they are across this great southern land to the National Indigenous Radio Service. So this is the last time between 10 and 11 we broadcast up there in Meningen, because daylight saving starts on Saturday night or Sunday, and then we'll move to 11 till 12. So we're going to catch up with our brother. We usually do it at the end of every month up there in Meningen, but he's not there at the moment. And that's our deadly brother, Gary Oliver, who'll give us some of those stories you might have missed last month. And hey, my brother, welcome to Black Chat again.
1: Hey, Lola, thanks for having me. I'm on Kaurna country today. There's a great festival all over this weekend. It's a long weekend down this way too. Yep. And the festival is around football and around netball, but it's all countrymen coming together from across South Australia, and it's a big event. So it's like the country cousins of the knockout, but it's happening over here in South Australia and been happening for the last 20-odd years.
0: So what's your involvement there? What are you playing sport?
1: I'm strapping on the boots. No, I'm not strapping on the boots. I'm just roaming around looking deadly. So just roaming around looking deadly and having some engagement with the community here. There's a couple of schemes. I've got to talk to them about the National Redress Scheme that's winding up for survivors to put in a claim, but also the territories scheme as well for Stolen Generation. That's winding up as well.
0: Yeah.
1: And there's not a lot of marketing around that they're winding up. So I'm going to go around to all these spots. I'm going to yarn to people and say, if you need to, we get applications in through free legal advice.
0: Yep. No, it's really important. But let's kick off, because most of the stories last month came out of New South Wales. So let's start with New South Wales, what's been happening here.
1: It's been terrible. Is New South Wales, they've got a Labor government. What kind of government they got in there?
0: Yeah, exactly.
1: So you've got a question. You know, there's no difference now between the brands of governance when they're doing bad things to Aboriginal people. We know that, you know, it's come out now that there's the change to the legislation around the law, the land rights in New South Wales. So there's more than 43,000 land claims that remain unresolved in New South Wales.
0: Yep.
1: 43,000 land claims.
0: It's unbelievable. Unbelievable.
1: And the Premier, Chris Minns, is saying the legislation's hugely important, but it needs alteration.
0: Yep.
1: Do they need stripping away the rights, the real impact of that piece of legislation? It was groundbreaking when it was put in. And the amendments enable the Lands Minister to retrospectively convert an invalid or defective lease on Crown land. So they can actually, instead of the land not being used for its purpose, they can say, yeah, don't worry, we're still using it, we'll keep it.
0: No, it's unbelievable, because they thought the Aboriginal Land Rights Act of 1983 would be, you know, pretty good for First Nation people. But as you said, 43,000 land claims have not been, cleared.
1: Yeah, and we've got to blame that on the retrospective governments, no matter whether they're red, blue, green, purple, yellow, orange.
0: Yep.
1: Those governments at the time, they had the opportunity to have those claims surveyed. They had the opportunity to service those claims, but some of them sat on their hands. That's why there's 43,000 unresolved at the moment. But there's been some good wins and some good wins that are making their way to economic opportunity for those communities. The Parramatta Jail is back in Aboriginal hands.
0: It's been there for a while, Parramatta.
1: It's been there for a while, So, you know, the opportunity there. I know that they've used it for some film sets as well, you know, filming out there and things like
0: exactly.
1: that.
0: Exactly. And that's been there for a while. They've done other activities there as well, you know, men's groups and things at the Parramatta Jail. So, you know, it's going to be interesting. The same as I think it's going to be happening at Long Bay too. They're going to be converting.
1: When you have a look at it, this is a Labor government that want to do these reforms, but this isn't the only reform, Lola, that they want to do.
0: Yeah, I know.
1: Have you heard what's happening with the fishing rights?
0: Yes. Now, that's another one which was part of the Land Rights Act, where First Nation people down the coast were charged with fishing.
1: Yes, that's right.
0: Under their native title,
1: They want to refuse to commence the win that we had in Section 21AA of the Fisheries Management Act, and have new enforcement powers for fishery officers. So we had a win because of the people that were charged down the south coast, and they actually want to put in other protection there, which is going to make it harder for mob as well.
0: No, it is, because, you know, down there, down the coast too, seagrass, you know, it's probably the best in the world. We've got a lot of commercial fisheries, you know, going in there, so that's going to not be good for locals, because, you know, fish is, you know, one of the staple diets, and abalone, and that is a staple diets of probably not just our people, but everybody that's living on the coastline down there that can do that, so...
1: That's right. So, you know, it's about the illegal fishing, the seafood trafficking and the black market activity. It's about closing off some of that. But we want to make sure that it doesn't impact on our mob. Newswalk's supportive of the action to stop those things happening. But we need safeguards for Aboriginal cultural fishers as well.
0: Well,
1: Not to say that they've got more than 20 of something or more than 30 of something that they're commercial fishing. They're actually feeding families.
0: Doing it
1: in sustainable ways.
0: And getting rid of all, you know, what's going to happen, because, you know, the sea needs fish too. They need elements of not just fish, but other people, other creatures that live there, plus the seagrass and everything else. And if they to take too much out, the water's going to be contaminated.
1: It all adds up to, you know, the environment, what we need to do for the environment. Hey, but the Minns government, they do things with one hand and then they do things with another hand. So they've launched their New South Wales Indigenous Business Strategy, Aboriginal Business Strategy, a 5-year plan which will see business and government working in partnership.
0: Really?
1: Yeah.
0: Really?
1: We done this years ago when I was at BAA. A new strategy was released in Tamworth as part of the New South Wales business roundtables that happened up there. So it's going to be interesting to see if there's activity around this, because New South Wales is unique in having its own close the gap priority around Reform 5, which is specifically focused for Aboriginal business, economic participation and employment. So it's going to be interesting if this strategy is going to link to... it does link to that targets, but if they're going to report on that as well, so we can see the benefits.
0: But also too, I mean, when they abolished, when Howard abolished ATSIC, and then they set up the new organisation which you were part of, and that was going to be something that would be for the betterment of Aboriginal people. And what happened? They got rid of that as well.
1: So we know that, you know, in one hand out the other, we know those type of things happen within governments, you know. Lola, I worked for governments for many years.
0: Many years.
1: I'm not going back, I tell you. So, yeah.
0: No, well, it was interesting.
1: One elder once told me that, yeah, look, that policy boy.
0: Yep.
1: That one, it's going to change in 5 years, but it will come back in another 5 years. And they're right.
0: It was, yeah. No, because that organisation, like ATSIC, represented for First Nation people. So we had an organisation that was a peak body that could go to government and, get things changed. But what have we got now? We're talking treaties.
1: We've got nothing in place. Victorian have used their new treaty process to comment on some legislation, but the government haven't taken notice of the recommendations that they've done there.
0: Yep.
1: You know, we had ATSIC, we had National Congress, and we had things before that as well. National Congress had a membership larger than the Liberal Party.
0: Exactly. And what about remember all the workshops you did with the youth, you know, to... That was amazing. Youth from all over New South Wales came here and had gatherings to educate them in both ways, you know, for what the cultural side of things and what the Western side. So, and that all fell apart.
1: 30,000 members, you know, and the delivery of the Redfern Statement was actually the foundation of what the Coalition of Peaks have done around Close the Gap.
0: Yep. Well, what closed the gap? It's not closing, is it?
1: No, I'm trying to be nice about that. I've got to remind myself, Lola.
0: Yeah, it's what, 3%.
1: I don't know whose gap they're closing with that one.
0: Yep, yeah, exactly.
1: More smoke and mirrors, and especially, you know, some of the things we'll touch on this talk today, you know, around our kids, our juveniles, young people. But Newswalk is pulling out. They're withdrawing from supporting the state's Close the Gap framework because of these bits of legislation that's happening.
0: Exactly.
1: So Ray Kelly has come out and said the organisations decided it's time and resources can be better spent directly supporting the network of LAUCs. It's not worthwhile continuing to work towards something that's not providing a real service that community needs. That's pretty strong.
0: Well, that's about isn't it?
1: We haven't had a response from government as of yet.
0: Yeah, well, hopefully other states will, look at other as well, land rights, then land councils will do that right around the country. But I haven't heard anything yet.
1: That's for sure.
0: I haven't heard any response from any others, and only just the New South Wales Aboriginal Lands Council. Yeah, so that's going to be interesting how long they're going to take, because they're in a bit of a mess, the governments at the moment. Yeah, we've just got...
1: We know that, and most of the Labor governments are in a bit of a mess, and I've been part of the red flag team, Victorian going through their elections, and we don't know who's going to win their election, and it's scary, both sides, whoever wins the election there. Hey, but we've got a blue team up in Queensland, we've got the Christofulli government up there, and they're talking about youth offenders in Queensland. They made a promise when they were being elected, prior to election, that they were going to deal with things.
0: Yep.
1: They've just changed the way that they count the numbers. But they're putting in a youth justice circuit breaker piece of legislation, which was put to the House. And Queensland's pretty good because it hasn't got Senate that has to vote on things. It's just the one House, and, memories of Bjelke Petersen's still around there. But they want to meet their pre-election commitment, the Liberal Party do.
0: Yeah.
1: And it's really a back-on-country type of program that they said that they're going to put in place for these young offenders. So it's going to be interesting to see the fullness of that.
0: Yep.
1: And not only that, the impact of that as well for the communities, because some young offenders are very urban.
0: Yep, they are.
1: Imagine them going back on country, and it's got to be a structured type of thing. And I know some good organisations like the Mona Aboriginal Corporation that used to run this in Mount Isa, they were swamped. They had a contract, for example, 30-odd offenders, young offenders. They ended up dealing with 120 on their books.
0: That's right. And also, too, when off Alice Springs, they had the bush mob up there.
1: Yes.
0: And then they had Mount Theo in, Ewindamoo, which was a good program there, but that closed down. Unfortunately, the guy that organised that passed away, and there was no one that took it up, and the government got rid of the bush mob. Yeah.
1: No, that's right. So, the circuit breaker designed to have structured activities, strict routines, those type of things could work for young people. That having it out there in the bush areas is important, so people can learn more about culture, and hopefully language and culture and everything will be part of that as well.
0: Well, one of the good things, Gary, is the Ranger program, which is basically the same thing, two-way education, getting young people to learn about culture and learn about how important country is. So
1: it is. The Ranger programs are important. Kugyalanji, we have our Ranger program is based on recovery not only of land but recovery of people.
0: Yep.
1: Bringing people back to country and doing work. And our boys actually they hosted the Timorese in Australia a couple of years ago to show them how to burn country as well, do back burning.
0: Yeah, no, we had strong connections.
1: It's an exchange across, Indigenous peoples.
0: Yeah, we had strong connections with East Timor. But also Yarrabah, the big music and cultural festival. Wow.
1: I've been sad, happy sad watching Yarrabah on social media. People have put some great images up, and, the kids roaming around on horses, things that I remember about being at Yarrabah. But it's important, the Sing for Black Tour starting at the Yarrabah Music and Cultural Festival in Far North Queensland. So it's a beautiful place just outside of Cairns.
0: I love it. Going down the hill. Swerving down the hill.
1: Remember when it wasn't bitumised?
0: Oh, man.
1: car used to slide down that hill. I don't know, because we had baldy tyres.
0: Yeah. that's cool. Instead of snow, you didn't have to wait for snow.
1: No, that's right. Just within the wet season and the way that it went down. But it's great to see that Yarrabah's got that. I know Palm's done a festival as well.
0: Yeah. Remember they used to have the amazing brass band. Yarrabah back in the day.
1: Yeah, Yarrabah did, and marching girls.
0: And marching girls,
1: like,
0: yeah.
1: Like Cherbourg did as well, you know.
0: No, so, I was a marching girl in Nambour. Yeah, the Blue Wrens.
1: In Nambour.
0: We were champions. We were champions, the Blue Wrens. We were champions, you know. I was the only girl of colour in the marching girls there, but it was just and I was the only one that fainted all the time. I was nearly fainting all the time. And I had to put my uniform on just before we'd get on the field because it was just so hot. And then I'd have to have a cup of tea.
1: The old materials back then would have been.
0: Well, you had boots onto your up to your knees, and then you had a uniform, and then you had a jacket over it, and then you had a cap. So those had to wait for the last minute, and then I'd have a cup of tea before I'd get on the field, and then when we'd have just before we finished with the large march, I'd get off the field before I fainted. Yeah, it was like mum used to get embarrassed. The only black girl there, and what happened?
1: Put a pillow behind her.
0: Yeah, but it used to be really big. Marching girls used to be really big, you know, in Queensland.
1: See, now we have technology, so kids are captured by technology. I know with my twins, 8-year-old twins, I give them a certain amount of time and tell them, get outside now, jump on the trampoline, do something.
0: Yeah.
1: So they look at me strange, but we make sure that they're not locked into just being on technology all
0: exactly.
1: the time.
0: Yeah, you've got
1: I tell you, some kids are starting to have American twangs in their voices.
0: Yeah, well, you know, I hate it when I see people with prams and they've got the baby with the iPhone or a laptop there. And they're going through.
1: Yeah, we went out for a birthday celebration to the club for dinner, our local sports club. People there with their kids with iPads at the table.
0: Yeah, I know. Isn't that terrible?
1: Well, I must be old. I must be getting old, Lola, no. I tell you. So.
0: But the thing is with that is they're going to be having to spend a fortune on reading glasses.
1: That's for sure. At a national level, and I picked this up because I saw Senator Thorpe talking about it.
0: Yes.
1: About the population that was pre-colonisation. You know, 2 million. 2 million.
0: Yep, 2.2 million.
1: Died after the arrival of the first fleet.
0: So well, killed,
1: we had
0: I said,
1: a huge
0: yeah.
1: population. Yeah. It, and they've just done some research on it and realised, you know, that the Indigenous people on this continent, on this land, was at least twice as large as previously thought.
0: Yep, yep. Now, the population was 2.2 million, and then the amount of people that were killed or died afterwards, it brought the population down to about, 700,000, 900,000? I think it was around about that, So,
1: I was reading something as well that it was said that we got down as far as...
0: What? You're cutting out.
1: 300,000 people.
0: Yeah.
1: 800,000. Yeah. Because of colonisation, disease and massacres and things like that. So, we're the most resilient group of people in the world, I reckon. So we're still here. Look out.
0: And we're getting... Well, it's starting to increase too. But the other thing is that people have... concerned about is, Aboriginality. We had the Metropolitan Local Aboriginal Lands Council having a meeting in regards to, Aboriginality, who is and who isn't, and how you can self-identify by the government's, orders. You can self-identify. So it's a really serious problem happening at the moment. The good thing about One Nation or Pauline Hanson is asking for an audit on Aboriginal money, and
1: an audit, but that's been done before, you know. And we had that done when we had Scullion in as well. They wanted an audit on money. They pulled money out of the Indigenous Advancement. They gave it to white organisations.
0: Yes,
1: we still have no movement on Close the Gap.
0: Well, that's a good thing when it'll shut down Pauline Hanson, because you'll find out that a lot of the money went to non-Aboriginal people.
1: Just look at the Senate inquiries and on budget Senate estimates.
0: Yep.
1: And Senator Thorpe questioning on how much did we give the police for that program? How much did we give the AFL for the program? How much did we give NRL for the program?
0: Yep.
1: Millions of dollars. And also, millions of dollars.
0: And also government bodies too. Government departments.
1: Yep.
0: Yeah, government departments, they give that a part of that, and that was part of that $30 million that supposedly Aboriginal people get, and, you know, we should be a lot more advanced, but it goes to non-Aboriginal people, yeah, so Far out.
1: Yeah, we got to watch that space. I think it's going to be a scary time that we go forward and we see more of One Nation without policy, without real costings being done and so forth.
0: Yep.
1: But, hey, Senator Lambie's had a win with the government. The government watering down rights for veterans.
0: Oh, what's
1: a putting a cap on the medical stuff. Nothing over 5,000 they wanted.
0: Yep.
1: And she actually, she's got a movement behind her, Senator Lambie has, and done some really good work, you know, with the veteran community.
0: Well,
1: and
0: she's an ex-
1: that because there's a lot of black fellas that are veterans as well.
0: Well, she's a veteran as well, but gee, she dropped a bomb when she goes off, Senator Lambie. She just goes off. It's just, and you know, she's, as she said, she's got the experience. She's got the experience.
1: Look, she disclosed some personal health.
0: Yep.
1: In the Senate, talked about having to find. Which should have been covered by Veteran Affairs, but it wasn't. So having to find it as a private person and find a provider, because there wasn't one in Tasmania for her. So, it was an emotional thing watching her disclose that and discuss it. But it made sense. It made sense.
0: Well, so. she's not talking from a government policy. She's talking from a personal, but she was, she was in the Defence Force and she knows what it was like, and being a single mum as well.
1: That's right. Hey, she would have been scary of military police, eh?
0: Oh, see
1: her go off. Imagine her going off arresting you. Hey.
0: Yeah.
1: So the other good thing that's happened, that I've seen that's happened, and a bit of a campaign, but we all need to get behind this, and I want everyone to get online and have a look at this. Senator Thorpe has got a campaign to stop the shackling of mums during birth
0: in prison.
1: Female prisoners.
0: In prison. I couldn't believe that when I saw that. They shackled them so that they don't run away. Oh, I said, what?
1: Still happens. And one family has been interviewed, and they've talked about the shackling of their family member on the leg and the arm, and the baby wasn't given to the prisoner after birth.
0: No, yeah, exactly. I couldn't believe that. Where are we living? I couldn't imagine that and nobody's there.
1: And for mob listening, don't think that this might only happen in the NT or WA.
0: No.
1: This case that I'm talking about happened in New South Wales.
0: Yep.
1: In New South Wales. We need to stop it. We need to get behind a campaign to stop the shackling of mothers whilst they're giving birth.
0: Yep.
1: It's against human rights.
0: Yeah, it is. It is against human rights there. And what do you got on JP?
1: Hey, did you see that deadly fella? Did you see him when he was at the press club when Auntie Pauline was yarning and he was giving the real questions to her but correcting her on the Aboriginal industry and Aboriginal affairs and putting what the correct acronym is and the correct name of the agency, and she was just flustered answering him, and I thought that was deadly. And then I've seen some footage of him in the corridors of Parliament House doing the same thing.
0: Yep.
1: So we've got a black journalist that's not scared to answer. He's not just a figurehead and deadly looking, good looking fellow for frontline shows or anything like that. He's actually out there doing journalism, asking the hard questions of hard people. I'm waiting to see if she will ban him. She's banned The Guardian from media gatherings.
0: The ABC. But you know, did you notice with JP, okay, she did not interrupt him and cut him off?
1: No, she let him finish.
0: Yes.
1: And that's why I'm saying that lad's a journalist.
0: He's the only one on the planet. He'd be the only journalist ever that Pauline Hanson has not cut off or walked away from. She just sat there and he just kept at her and at her and at her. And usually she would just, you know, walk away like do a Trump. But she didn't with JP.
1: No. That's been a couple of times. So I reckon we've got to get him in front of her quite a bit more, I think. let's get that done so we can get the responses that we need. But he's asking the real questions going forward. So it's great to see him. Great to see him at the press club. Great to see him doing journalist type of activity. He is a pretty face to front the point and other things.
0: Yep.
1: But we need to see him on the hustle and bustle as well. So.
0: Okay, then we'll keep it moving. We're just running out of time here. So Sue Ann Hunt. There, that's an interesting one.
1: Yeah, Sue Ann Hunter, the work she's doing, there's been a crisis in Port Hedland that's been all over the media with kids that were left in their home by themselves, and, you know, Department of Child Protection or police. No one had any idea of what was going on. They had it. They knew, but they didn't do any action. So it's neglectful. And then we've had other cases in the lower part of WA where a juvenile facing court and their case manager from the department couldn't even be there with them. So, but we've got old clowns popping their heads up, like the ex-Prime Minister Scott Morrison adding his 2 cents, linking this to close a gap. Blind Freddie would see that. Blind Freddie could see that this neglect from agencies, don't worry about the neglect from families as well, because we're going to be accountable, but the neglect from agencies is not going towards closing the gap in any sense.
0: Yep. No, I think it's incredible. And the other good thing that came out this week that you wouldn't have heard about was in PNG, the Sepik River up there, where the government are giving it over to a Chinese-owned Australian company. And I went to see they had a documentary on it, and for all the listeners out there, they were saying that this company does not pay any taxes to the PNG government, but the traditional owners get their royalties, but they're part of that royalties, they've got to pay taxes to the government. And they've got the same thing with their land rights. Is they've got their land, but the government own the minerals, just like they do here under the Native Title Act.
1: Just like they do in Australia. But don't forget they were part of our country know, at one point as well, and then we saw independence.
0: Exactly.
1: So, on closing as well, one of the oldest ranges on country out at the Simpson Desert National Park, Don Rollins has retired. 76 years of age, and he's decided to hang up his head. He's only a young fella.
0: That's only 76 is only young, But then again, you're on country, so it's a lot of hard work out there being in the environment, you know. So a lot of people know what it's like to, grow up in the bush.
1: I've seen the accolades online, for him, the amount of people that he's actually recovered from being out in the desert and stuck and things like that.
0: Yeah.
1: He's a real old bushy as well. Well, good luck to Don and good luck to the family out there in Birdsall, and, congratulations on all those years working on country.
0: But he'd have a lot of knowledge. He'd have a lot of knowledge of country, and the government need to talk to him to that, because he'll know what it is. It's like, now they're starting to realise about coal burning. And about astronomy.
1: That's right.
0: Yeah, astronomy and that. So, it's going to be really, really, really interesting. Look, hey, Gary, thank you very much for coming up and giving people a reminder of what's been happening in September. I'll catch up with you at the end of October. And as you say, you're down there in Tandanya with the big game there, and people will be moving up here to Raymond Terrace for the Koori knockout, which kicks off today, but it'll be on television, the semi-finals and the finals on Sunday and Monday, and don't forget daylight savings as well. So when you go home,
1: I'll be getting a glimpse of that on NITV, and they do some great coverage of the knockout. I've got one of my team members, Shannon Trindle, that will be roaming around at the knockout to talk about the NRS and the territory scheme as well.
0: Fantastic. You really take care. Don't forget when you get home, daylight savings, yous are staying on the same time, so we're going to be an hour in front of you, the same as the Northern Territory and Western Australia. So, yes, if you've got the technology, it automatically, the time changes over. But if you've got the old fashioned clocks and your old fashioned watches, you have to.
1: Or you just watch to see if the curtains are fading or if the cows are going off milk. We're in Queensland, don't forget.
0: Well, that's what happened. That's why it's not moving forward, because of all those issues. But you take care, have a great weekend, and we'll catch up next month.
1: No worries, Lola. Thanks, everyone.
0: Always.
1: And play safe.
0: And that was our deadly brother there, Gary Oliver. We'll take it away with Tony Jenke with Cool Life, and it's her birthday today. Many happy returns, Tony.

And a dirty track there from Tony Jenke coming to you, hey, here. And she's was in Sydney doing a gigs down here. But other exciting news is David Shoebridge is now the leader of the Greens, and they had their big celebration. So as we know, the leader of the Greens, she stepped down because of health reasons, and it's going to be interesting with David Shoebridge as the leader of the Australian Greens. So we'll have to get him on and have a yarn to him. Yes, he was always there when he was in New South Wales, although he was there for deaths in custody, Aboriginal people. So we'll find out more about that. Also coming up is submissions are now open for the 74th Sydney Film Festival, the 9th to the 20th of June 2027. And it's regardless of the length or gender, could become an Academy Award eligible competition for a pool prize of $200,000. So that's submissions are open now. So this is exciting news from the Sydney Film Festival. So get on board and check it out. Their email is sff.org.au. Yeah, sff.org.au, the Sydney Film Festival, as they say, the returns. Also coming up, other great things that are happening. Dance Rights, put that in your calendar, everyone. Dance Rights is again every 2 years at the forecourt of the Sydney Opera House. And there's going to be some great, I suppose, great dancer teams from around the country that are coming. And they'll also have a special dancer by the last 2024 winners was the Mackay Torres Strait Islander Cultural Group. So they'll be there. There'll also be a Deadly Powwow group from Canada being part of it. And they'll also be doing some workshops with NASDA. So that'll be good. And as part of the Sydney Opera House, don't forget they've got their YouTube channel, and you can pick up things like highlights, including the My Cousin Frank that was performed or spoken about by the late Rhoda Roberts AO. They've all got the Barton family. They've got Rosalie Pearson. You've got, what else? You've got Bunna Laurie. So check it out, their YouTube channel, so you can catch up a lot of things, or on SBS On Demand. Another great opportunity up there is Indigenous Business Month. As they say, the First Nation Business Excellence and Innovation was honoured with award-winning being announced as a breakfast award event in Mingin. And that happened on, it's going to be happening on, is it today, Wednesday? What is that the 1st? Yeah, the 1st of October. Under the theme Local and Connected, the Indigenous Business Month Award celebrates exceptional leadership and collaboration spirits across Aboriginal Torres Strait Islander enterprises. This year reflects the strength of the nominations in the regional Indigenous business category. So, yes, it'll be good. We might get hold of Maura Santos. Yeah, she's a co-founder of and director of 33 Creative. And we'll be catching up. But we'll be catching up next week with Dr. Michelle Evans and talking more about these amazing Indigenous Business Awards and how our businesses are growing out there. Also, too, what else have we got? Coming up next week is the Kinship Care Week from Monday the 5th to 11th of October. First Nation children are overrepresented in the Victorian Child Protection and Out-of-Home Care System. So they said as of June 30, 2025, Aboriginal Torres Strait Islander children make up 31% of all children in care in Victoria, despite representing a small fraction of the overall child population. First Nation children and young people remain significantly overrepresented in Victoria's Child Protection and Out-of-Home Care System. While important progress has been made through implementation of the Aboriginal Child Placement Principles and the transfer of authorities to Aboriginal community controlled organisations, further investment is needed to strengthen Aboriginal-led decision-making and cultural connected care. So, as they said, as of March this year, 2026, 72.2% of Aboriginal children in care were placed with the relatives, kin, other Aboriginal carers or in Aboriginal residential care, and 529 children were under the care of the community controlled organisation through, as I said, the Aboriginal Child and Aboriginal Care Program. Continued investment is needed to support Aboriginal children and young people to remain connected to families, community, country and culture. So there we go. We'll keep you updated with that. Don't forget too, Magabala Books. It's our publishing house up there in Broome. They publish Aboriginal, Torres Strait Islander and Australian South Sea Island publications. Get onto their website. They've got some incredible new releases that are out. The Burden and Blessing by Edith Wright, The Following the Dreams, The Polly Farmer Story. That's Kim Farmer and Steve Hawke.
is there, and many others. So they're thrilled to announce that the next exciting grant round in partnership with the Australian Indigenous Coffee IAC, offering two by creative grants worth $10,000 each, and these grants will support storytellers, writers, illustrators and artists to work on current manuscripts or illustration portfolios. So they said proudly, as Aboriginal owned and operated company, Australia's Indigenous Coffee reinvests directly into Aboriginal-led initiatives that build community resilience, create opportunities and strengthen culture. So that is pretty deadly, that what they're doing over there. Let's keep it moving. Well, we've only got a few minutes left, and let's play a little bit of our deadly sister from over there in Beagle Bay, and that's Kerri-Ann Cox with the Gotta Grow, and that's what we're doing.

0: And we've come to the top of the second hour. That is Black Chat. And thank you all who are tuned in to the National Indigenous Radio Service coming out of Turbiyagra country up there in Minjin. And don't forget, next week, because the daylight savings, turn your clocks forward. That ends in New South Wales, Victoria, Tasmania and South Australia. Queensland, the Northern Territory and Western Australia will not be turning their clocks forward. So Brisbane will be, or Queensland will be an hour behind, Northern Territory will be an hour and a half, and the Western Australia will be 3 hours behind, yes. And Monday is a public holiday. It's a Labor Day. Yes, so there'll be putting up programs together that you can listen to, and I'll be back on Tuesday. But meanwhile, hey, in this hour, landmark new research reveals economic widens, 16% Indigenous pay gap, and Indigenous employees earn an average of 16% less per hour than the average Australian. So we're going to catch up with Josh Gilbert and the Deputy Director of UTS Centre for Indigenous Studies. And this is a report towards Indigenous pay parity reports. And that was released on the 24th of September at the UTS Centre for Indigenous People and Work and the Indigenous Business Australia, IBA.
1: No, not the TV. 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
8: Hello, I'm Adam Evans with the NIRS News. Australia's online safety watchdog says some of the world's biggest gaming companies need to lift their game after reviewing their approach to protecting children from serious harm. The eSafety Commission found gaps in harmful content detection, repeat offender prevention, and information sharing across Roblox, Fortnite, Minecraft, and Steam. Age checks remain a big issue, with Fortnite and Minecraft largely relying on users to declare their own age. Commissioner Julie Imman-Grant says Australian children have the right to play online without being exposed to predators, sexual extortionists and violent extremist content. It's the first gaming audit carried out under the Online Safety Act, with a proposed digital duty of care bill set to place even more emphasis on how platforms prevent harm. Meanwhile, a WA judge says offenders need to understand it's not okay to use artificial intelligence to create child exploitation material. Judge Belinda Lonsdale made the comment while sentencing Matthew Woodward, who pled guilty to 26 charges, including producing and possessing the material. She rejected the idea that AI made it less serious, pointing out that real children's images were used to create the images. Mr. Woodward was sentenced to 4.5 years in prison with a non-parole period of 2.5 years. The federal court has rejected a bid to stop tree felling as part of South Australia's North Adelaide Golf Course redevelopment. Public servant Edward Kemp Attrell and Ghana Arabana woman Janet Millera have argued that the project breaches federal conservation laws. Justice Natalie Charlesworth ruled that the evidence didn't satisfy her that tree clearing had or would have a significant impact on native species. The pair now have 28 days to decide whether to appeal.
9: This shouldn't be controversial from my perspective. We're taking a public golf course and upgrading it. I mean, it's that simple. Now, in that process, there are some trees that are getting cut down, but all those trees that are being placed 3-for-1 The majority of the trees that we're taking out are invasive species, and they're all getting replaced with native species.
8: That was Premier Peter Malinauskas on the ABC. Victoria's State Emergency Service has kept busy due to heavy rain overnight. Power was cut to 7,000 homes across the state. Melbourne has already received two-thirds of its average October rainfall. Jesse Schlieb from the SES told the ABC they received calls about building damage and fallen trees.
6: So we had almost 200 requests for assistance since midday yesterday, and majority of these were for building damages, flooding and or trees down, and particularly our inner Metro Melbourne units were quite busy responding to these requests for assistance.
8: We'll have more coming up next.
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8: To sport, and the Tasmanian Jack Jumpers scored a late basket to beat Melbourne United by 2 points last night in the National Basketball League. Off-season recruit Taron Armstrong scored with 6 seconds to play to win the game 84-82. Now for a look at the capital city weather around the country. Sunny in Magandja and Brisbane with a top of 26. 25 and afternoon showers for Gadigal Country, Sydney, while it's 18 and rain on Ngunnawal Gambri Country, Canberra. 17 and rain in Nam, Melbourne, and partly cloudy in Nipaluna, Hobart with a max of 16. A top of 18 and showers in Tundanya, Adelaide. Sunny and 23 degrees in Boorloo, Perth, and sunny in Garamilla, Darwin with a top of 34. If you have any stories that you'd like to share with us, you can send us an email to news@nirs.org.au. That's news@nirs.org.au.
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Yes. You're listening to Black Chat. Oh, it's been a full-on week, everybody. And we're here Monday to Friday, 9 to 12, where we try to keep you up to date with events and issues that are happening not just in Gadigal country, but across the many nations that make up this great southern land. 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And don't forget, too, in digitube.com.au, no matter where you are across this great southern land. And this is the last time. Also, too, we were broadcasting through the National Indigenous Radio Service coming out of Turba Yagara country between 10 and 11. And because the daylight savings kicks off on us Saturday night or Sunday morning, we will be broadcasting from 11 till 12. And don't forget, too, with the daylight savings, it'll be New South Wales, Victoria, Tasmania and South Australia will move their clocks forward 1 hour. But Queensland, Northern Territory and Western Australia will remain the same. So that means that Brisbane will be, or Queensland will be 1 hour behind, the Northern Territory will be 1.5 hours behind, and Western Australia 3 hours behind. So they'll be 7 o'clock while we're going to air. So they'll have to wake up a little bit earlier, yes, to start work. Meanwhile, in this hour, there's some shocking news about Indigenous employees earn an average of 16% less per hour than the average Australian worker. A landmark Indigenous-led study spanning the National Workforce reveals the report, the Towards Indigenous Pay Parity Report. It was released on the 24th of September by the UTS for Indigenous People and Works and Indigenous Business Australia, that's IBA, found Indigenous workers earn an average of 84 cents for every dollar earned by the average Australian worker. And also, yeah, women are also too less. So we're going to catch up with the Deputy Director of UTS Centre for Indigenous People and Work, and that's Josh Gilbert. So stay tuned for that. We'll keep you up to date with other news as it comes to hand, and of course we'll give you updates on other events that are happening. As we know, hey, the 2026 Koori Knockout is kicked off, and that's up at Newcastle. So we'll keep you updated with that, as well as many other great events that are happening out there. So we'll kick this hour off a little bit of our deadly sister, Yolanda Brown. She's a bit of a dancer, a singer. She was with Bangarra, yeah. And this is City Lights, and then we'll come back with Josh Gilbert here on Black Chat, so don't go away. Dancer, a singer. She was with Bangarra, yeah. And this is City Lights, and then we'll come back with Josh Gilbert here on Black Chat, so don't go away.

And a great track there from Yolanda Brown with the City Lights here on Black Track, coming to you live and deadly from the studios in Gadigal country. And some shocking news out there about land rights. New research reveals economic wide 16% Indigenous pay gap, and the towards

0: Indigenous Pay Parity Report was released on the 24th of September by the UTS Centre for Indigenous People and Work, and also from IBA, found Indigenous workers earn an average of 84 cents for every dollar earned by an average Australian worker. So we thought we'd catch up with Warramai Man, and that's Josh Gilbert, and he's the Deputy Director of UTS Centre for Indigenous Peoples and Work. So, Josh, welcome to Black Chat.
1: Yeah, thanks for having me again.
0: Yeah, no, this is great, but it's great to get all this news out and to make people more aware, because it's always been they've always talked about the pay gap between women and men, but they've never really talked about the pay gap between First Nation people and, you know, the mainstream. So this is shocking. So were you part of the report, putting this report together?
1: Yeah, I was part of the research team. We had a really good collaboration between our Centre for Indigenous People and Work and Indigenous Business Australia. And for me, it's a really, as you said, a really landmark report for us to actually show the gap between mob and non-mob in this space.
0: No, it's pretty shocking. And when was this found out? How has it taken so long? And has it always been like this?
1: Well, we think that there actually hasn't really been an Indigenous-led study around this before. So this for us is a real world first in actually having mob go through and dig through the data and pull out what the gap is.
0: Yep.
1: We have been looking at some of the data over the last few months in terms of preparing the report. And what we've shown is that actually this gap has been around, obviously it's been around for a long period of time, but we've been able to dig back until 2014 and showed that the gap was down 10%, and it appears to be getting worse at the 16% that you mentioned earlier.
0: So why do you think it's getting worse?
1: Well, I think there's probably a few reasons. The big one for me is actually we just need more mob in senior leadership roles. I think where we've got mob who are really at the top of the organisation or really managing mob, we know that there's a much better experience for mob who go then to work for that organisation. And I think that has a real impact on pay. So I think fundamentally where we can actually make sure we've got mob going into more senior roles, that creates a lot better position. And I think the other challenge that we've had is we just haven't had data to really call this out. Now that we do, I think there's a really strong case for us to try and get policy change.
0: Do you think it is because, I mean, we've only had education for 50 years, so it was very difficult in the early days of those, you know, 50 years for to get positions, and now they're finding that, they still think that we're not at that level to be able to have the same pay as mainstream.
1: Yeah, it's really structural racism. And we went through and we analysed all the data that we could find around education levels, experience, hours, and what kind of jobs people are working.
0: Yeah.
1: And none of those factors really strongly show that they're the reasons why mob aren't getting paid enough. So it's absolutely racism, and we definitely need to do something about it.
0: Well, what about universities? What about your situation in universities? Is that the same thing that's happening there as well with educators like yourself?
1: So we actually looked across the broad spectrum. There's 227 occupations that we had a look at. So it's pretty widespread. I think certainly our work seems to show that things aren't too bad within universities, but across the 227 occupations that we analysed, there is a pay gap of more than 5% across 75% of those sectors. So it is widespread. It does need a lot of attention and a lot of change. And I think, just being able to provide that data really strongly shows that this is an absolute sectoral-wide, across Australia, across every industry, where we need to start thinking about this work and what needs to be done.
0: I'd say also too, is there a difference between mob first women and men, the same as it is in the mainstream?
1: So the Indigenous women receive worse payment compared to Indigenous men as well. So there is a bigger gap for Indigenous women, and that's at 21%. It's the steepest gap that we know anywhere across Australia. So we often say in our work more and more that if organisations take an approach where they centre Indigenous women and provide the best opportunities and the best pay and the best culturally safe workplace for Indigenous women, you disproportionately impact the workplace for everyone else. Everyone benefits from getting Indigenous women.
0: Okay.
1: People pay better work conditions, workplace flexibility.
0: Okay, so where do we go now? Do we go to this taxation department? Do we go to the Labor? Or what's the next move?
1: So we've got a few recommendations. Probably the biggest one that we're really keen on having implemented is a positive duty placed on workplaces to stop workplace racism.
0: Yep.
1: And what we hope that will do, similar to what they've done in the Sex Discrimination Act, is make sure that workplaces are accountable and that they're actually measuring and start to measure this gap within their own workplaces. So we also recommend that WGEA, the Women's Gender Equality Agency, also start collecting intersectional data so that they're looking at what rate of pay Indigenous women are receiving and other intersections as well, to make sure that we actually start telling the truth more and more.
0: Well, I mean, it hasn't changed much, you know, it hasn't moved on much in the mainstream. So how long is it going to take with the First Nation, our mob, to effectively make a change, especially when we're talking about, you know, workplace racism?
1: Yeah. We're not really sure. And I guess what we have to do is every best effort to try and change it. What we do know is that currently, in 2022 to 2023, Indigenous workers across Australia have received about $3 billion less in wages than what we should have. And if we model that out until 2050, that's going to grow to $170 billion. So if we can show that the absolute scale and the severity of this, because we know pay is what, you know, mob rely upon to feed their families and buy a first home and all those other bits and pieces that, you know, we should be participating in or should have the option to participate in. We absolutely need to focus on pay, and at least having a figure out there now provides us with a chance to keep that conversation going.
0: So where does that money go then? That, you know, as you say,
1: going into the coffers of corporates and organisations across Australia. They're just, for some reason, obviously structural racism, that they feel that mob shouldn't be receiving as much pay as what non-Indigenous people are.
0: And have you got any politicians on board or any of the parties?
1: We've got a series of conversations that we're starting. We've got a lot of interest. The report only came out last week, so we're hoping that the more we can keep spruiking it and sharing and showcasing that data, the best opportunity we have to try and create the change.
0: And what about, have we had any had talks or sent the report to Melandiri McCarthy?
1: We haven't heard from the minister, but we also personally haven't had the chance to brief her yet. We have given an initial conversation with NIAA, and we hope that those conversations will keep going so that we can start addressing the findings of the report.
0: So do you think there should be a big conference with Aboriginal, you know, corporations and that to come together and, you know, confront the government and the corporate world?
1: I fundamentally believe that we should absolutely be speaking about this at every level.
0: Yep.
1: This is an organisational level challenge that we need to try and address. And I think for me, it's really up to the big organisations to put their foot down and say, this isn't good enough and we need to start adapting what we're doing in our workplaces to make it better.
0: So
1: I think, yeah, those organisations very much need to have a strong stance. We've got the data now. There is a gap. It's very confronting and challenging. And we need organisations to commit to doing better.
0: But what about education? What about, you know, UTS, universities and that as well? Would you be, you know, coming together with all those educational institutions to just do the same thing?
1: Yeah, I think for me it's really every organisation that needs to have this chat, and certainly universities are one of those.
0: Yep.
1: The more and more that we can have those conversations and shed light on how bad this gap is, I think the better off we'll be. And the more and more practices and conversations that we can have to make sure that organisations really commit to doing things better, we'll actually have a much better light for mob right across the country as well.
0: Well, look, that's good. So, look, Josh, thanks very much for coming on, because this is shocking and it's probably going to take a while, because it hasn't changed within the mainstream with women's and men's wages. And we need to make sure that, because, as you said, workplace racism as well, it's racism has become, you'd think it had just stopped by now, 2026, but it's even increasing right across the board. So, look, you have a great weekend. You're going to follow the knockout?
1: Yeah, I mean, yeah, of course. It's a knockout weekend, so be happy Curry Knockouts, all the mob out there. And, yeah, certainly we'll be watching along.
0: Yeah, great. Okay, you take care, and thanks very much for coming on and keeping us updated in regards And is there somewhere where they can read the Towards Indigenous Pay Parity Report? Can the public get hold and read this report?
1: Yeah, it's freely available on our website. If you search the Centre for Indigenous People and Work or Towards Indigenous Pay Parity, you'll be able to find the report and be able to access it.
0: So what's the website?
1: If the uts.edu.au/Centre for Indigenous People and Work, you'll be able to find it there.
0: Oh, okay then. Great. Thank you very much. Have a great weekend, and we'll be definitely talking in the future. Okay then. Bye for now. And that's our Deadly Warramai guy, our man, and he's the Deputy Director of UTS Centre for Indigenous Studies. That's Josh Gilbert. And this is in regards to the landmark new research reveals that economic widens 16% Indigenous pay gap. And you can get the report, Towards Indigenous Pay Parity Report, on their website, UTS Centre for Indigenous People and Work. That's CIPW and Indigenous Business Australia, which is IBA. Yeah. And you're listening to Black Chat, where we try to keep you up to date with all these issues that are happening to our mob. And this is Krista Pav with Tomorrow's Another Day.

You're listening to Black Chat here. Some news that's just come in. Transformation of COVID quarantine centre into prison a step closer, and the Justice Department has signed an $87,000 contract with architects to explore converting an unused quarantine centre in Perth Northwest into a minimum security prison. Meanwhile, Greenhouse grows both food and students' engagement, and a Gold Coast school is using its greenhouse to grow food and teach maths and science, with research suggesting the hands-on approach can improve attendance and engagement. Also, two new APRL plan means 98% of climb will start stay open, and climbers are elite that a new government plan for the area will allow access to all three of more than 150 climbing areas in the Mount Arapile State Park. Yes, yeah, so there's, I said, I don't know if I'm saying that right, APRL. Yes. Also, too, this is the big weekend for the Koori Knockout, and it returns, you know, to NITV and SBS On Demand. So if you can't get up there, you'll be able to check it out. So yesterday they had the men's draw, and that was on NITV Facebook and SBS On Demand. Today they've got the match results, highlights and yarns on NITV Social all day. And that's from, and then they've got the NITV new Nulla broadcast live from 5:30 p.m. Australian Eastern Standard Time. Tomorrow they've got the match results, highlights and yarns on NITV Social all day. Then Sunday they've got the matches on field, one live on NITV, NITV Facebook and SBS On Demand from 9 a.m. Australian Eastern Daylight Savings Time. And then Monday, the men's semi-finals and junior grand final matches live on NITV, NITV Facebook and SBS On Demand from 9 o'clock, and then the men and women's grand finals will be live and exclusive on NITV and SBS On Demand from 1:45. So there's a lot of people going up there as well, and the Newcastle Yowies return as their reigning champions, because they've been four-time winners, and who last year won four grand finals on a single day, an historical and record-setting and achievement in the 55th history of the Koori Knockout. So it's all deadly out there. Also, that'll be all roads leading to Newcastle, yes. Also, too, if you're up there near Lismore, they've got some great exhibitions happening up there. So if you can drop in there and check out their exhibitions. We've also got an opportunity here and the Camaragal Music Studios, and this is a two-day songwriting camp at Camaragal Music Studios. And this will be, it's for Young, Black and Deadly, proudly supported by PPCA, Sound New South Wales and the City of Sydney. The camp will be held at Camaragal Music Studios and here at Koori Radio, giving you the opportunity to collaborate, write and create music alongside established producers with 10 plus years of industry experience. So it's going to be, put it on your calendar, Monday and Tuesday. So it's the 19th and 20th of October from 9 a.m. till 5 p.m. So it's a full day. There'll be free entry and free food. So as I said, come along, meet our artists, work with experienced producers and create some new music in a supportive studio environment. And you have to RSVP by the 7th of October. Yes. How are you going to do that? Well, have we got it there? So there's limited capacity. And let's see who you do. Yeah, just contact Lance. And his phone number is 0452-581-717, 0452-581-717. Or check out the website, check it out online, Camaragal Music Studio. Also, too, other great things that are happening out there. And don't forget, if you've got things happening, one of the ways to get the message out there is to email us here at Black Chat. And I'll just let you know about some of the upcoming things. Like they had yesterday, the mayor of Woollahra, they had the Woollahra Small Sculpture Prize happening. So that was happening there at the Woollahra Gallery. We've also coming up is the Courier Mardi Gras Divas, one night only at Wilcannia. Yeah, so that's going to be on Saturday the 10th of October at the Community Hall. So that'll be a deadly one out at Wilcannia there. Yeah, Koori Gras Divas. Also too, what else have we got? We've got coming up is the Newtown Neighbourhood Centre. They've got their Art and Art with the Heart, Between Streets and Minds Community Art Fair. And that's going to be on Monday the 12th of October at the Newtown Neighbourhood Centre.
It'll be good free entry. Everyone is welcome to come. It's a celebration of local artists, makers and storytellers. Browse, connect, buy with inspiration by art made in our community. So that's good to see. Also coming up is the Mad Pride 2026, and that's going to be happening on Thursday the 15th of October from 4pm till 7pm at the Carriage Works Redfern on Gadigal Country. There'll be live performances, free food markets, cultural activities and games, art exhibitions plus more. So that's on Thursday the 15th of October from 4 till 7pm. Yeah, so there's always great things that are happening out there. And don't forget too, we keep mentioning, is the dance rites at the Sydney Opera House Foreshore. So that's going to be happening on the 24th to the 25th of October. So that'll be pretty deadly dance groups from right around the country. Plus, they'll have a special performance by the 2024 winners, and that was from Mackay, the Torres Strait Islander dance group. And they've also got a group coming from Canada, a powwow group, that'll be doing a special performance, and they'll also be working and doing workshops with NASDA. So that will be pretty deadly. Yes, so it kicks off at 2 o'clock and goes through to about 8 o'clock. So let's keep it going with some more music here and our deadlier sister Emma Donovan with Koori Time.

And you're listening to Black Chat, and don't forget DV Awareness Month is October, and part of that, if you might remember, Blackout Violence History, and that was launched in 2004, the New South Wales Aboriginal Knockout. It was hosted by the late Cecil Patton and Roy Merritt, Redfern All Blacks Memorial Team at the Redfern Oval in Sydney. The Blackout Violence ran from 2004 to 2008. So this year, Breaking a Silent Code, Warringah Bayou Aboriginal Women's Legal Service and the Women and Girls Emergency Centre are joined together to raise awareness regarding the overwhelming statistics relating to domestic, family and sexual violence, which continues to perpetrate against our Aboriginal women at an alarming rate. And they will be at the Knockout this weekend. So if you need to have a talk, whether you're male or female, or female or male, yeah, they're open for discussion. So they'll have their tent up there. Also, too, some other great sporting activities that are happening. And this is basketball. This is today. They were having it at 10 a.m. to 2 p.m. at the Redfern Oval basketball courts. And then next Tuesday, that's the 6th, from 10 a.m. to 2 p.m. at the Peter Foster Auditorium. They've got basketball. And then on Friday, the 9th of October, they've got 10 a.m. to 2 p.m. This is tennis at the Woolloomooloo basketball court. So there's some great activities for our kids. And this is for our school kids, young people aged 13 to 18. It's a pop-up casual sports activities. Also, too, as part of Yarn's Space Hub at the ground floor, 99 Forbes Street in Woolloomooloo, they've got their first Friday of every month. This is Friday. They've got just all day, isn't it? Yeah, 1 p.m. till 3 p.m. So they've got a food drive, legal support, helping with management, managing your fines. They've got mental health support, help with toll relief, support and applying for identity and documents and support to navigate services. Pop-up health clinic as well. So that is, I said, today from 1 till 3 at the ground floor at 99 Forbes Street in Woolloomooloo. Yes, today from 1 till 3. Also, too, what else have we got? Talking about Oztag, some more sport. And this is Southwest Sydney Youth Health Services in partnership with Australian Oztag and the Canterbury Bankstown are excited to invite young people to Oztag Gala Day. And that's going to be next Wednesday, the 7th of October, from 11 a.m. till 3 p.m. at Roberts Park in Greenacre. So come along for a day of Oztag, free food, activities, entertainment and giveaways. Whether you have a team of 8 to 12 or want to register individually and be placed in a team, everyone is welcome. So in the under 18 competition, that'll be 12 to 17 year olds, and over 18 competition will be 18 to 24 year olds. So as I said, grab your friends, get active and come along for a great day in the community. And that's next Wednesday, the 7th of October, between 11 and 3 p.m. at the Roberts Park in Greenacre. Yes. Another opportunity out there is pesticide, a conversation that's going to be happening next Wednesday at 6 p.m. Yeah, this is about time. Chemicals banned in places like China and the European Union are still being used heavily in Australia in the production of food we eat every day. This includes chemicals that are proven to cause health issues, including Parkinson's, infertility and cancer, all whilst wreaking havoc in our precious nature and wildlife. So the misuse threatens the safety of our health and environment, and yet most people know little about it. It's about time. I've been talking about this for ages, and this is the Natural Conservation Council. So on Wednesday, the 7th of October, from 6 to 7.30, to hear from leading researchers about the work in the area. And as I said, whether you're part of a community group already involved in this issue or a member of the public interested in learning more, we'd love to hear from you, as they said. So that would be the Nature Conservation Council, New South Wales. Their phone number is 02 9516 1488. That's 02 9516 1488. And yes, they're based, where are they based at? Level 3 at the Salesforce Tower in Sydney, yes, at 180 George Street. What else have we got happening out there? Also, too, a great opportunity there with 2SER, and they've got their radiothon, which opened with the launch on the 1st of October yesterday, and the primary period of events and activities will run from Friday the 16th of October to the Friday the 30th of October. And this is Because, as I said, it's 47 years that the switch was flicked with 2CR first went live across Greater Sydney.
So that's a good one. Stand with us, honour our past and participate in our future. And we are celebrating 25 years here at Koori Radio. So that's a great opportunity there. Yeah, what else have we got? Don't forget, if you've got events happening in your community, one of the ways to get the message out is to email us here at Black Chat. And let's keep it moving with some more music. And this is Lana Atkinson with One Day's Grace here on Black Chat.

And a great track there from Alana Atkins. We're almost to the top of the hour. And just to let you know, some of the great things we've been doing this week. On Monday, we caught up with James Crosby, the CEO of the Centre for Excellence in Child and Family Welfare. Of course, next week is Kinship Care Week from Monday the 5th to Sunday the 11th. And calls they're calling on all politicians, all political parties and candidates to child and young people and commit to 6 priorities that will support, value and keep them safe wherever they are. We also caught up with Dr. Bronwyn Bancroft, an artist administrator, book illustrator and writer. She's already written 50 books already and she's working on some more. And she did have that great exhibition, The Country Cries for Truth. It was organised by the State Library of New South Wales and that was a touring exhibition. They were at the Grafton Regional Gallery, but it's closed now. But so that was really good. And coming up next will be Women of the Sunrise. So we'll keep you up to date with that. And as I said, she's working on 3 more books with as a writer and illustrating it. So, yeah, that'll be pretty deadly. Also, Tim, we caught up with Christine Robinson from the CEO of Warringah Bayou Aboriginal Women's Legal Service about blackout violence history and how they will be up at the knockout this weekend. So if you need some help and support, whether you're a woman or a man, they're there for you. Also, too, then we caught up with Cheyenne Wadam, and he's an activist in PNG and raising awareness of the threat to the Sepik River, one of the largest rivers in the world, which produces gold and copper. And this is by being pursued by a Chinese-owned Australian company called Pan Oz. And it's interesting because they won't pay any taxes to the PNG government, but the commissions that they get, the royalties that the mob get, they will have to pay about 30% of that into taxes for the government, really, really. And they've had they've played a couple of places, Campbelltown on the 29th. They're at the Dendy Cinema that I went along to on the 30th, and they were over at Cremorne last night. So we'll be keeping you up to date with that because it's very similar to what's happening here with Native Title. The government up there owns all the minerals, just like all the government here owns all the minerals with Native Title. Then we caught up with Dean Withers, Anuan Man. He's going to be one of the commentators for the New South Wales Koori Knockout with others, but they've only got one female, Bo De La Cruz, and they need some more females to commentate. Yeah, Brad Cook will be there, but there's about 180 teams, men, women and youth. And, it's going to be a big weekend because it's not just about football. It's about people coming together, families coming together, meeting you and, finding out who your relatives are up there and there'll be entertainment as well. We also caught up this week with Uncle Dave Bell from the Young Spirit Mentoring Program, and they've got their Deadly School program happening up there and their outreach program, which is boxing and fitness, discipline, belonging and free mentoring. They've also got ongoing support, job readiness, training and career pathways and inspiring positive vision of hope given back into community. So they're working with about 8 to 10 schools, and Kylie Captain is working with them as well. So, no, it's all good what they're doing out there with the Young Spirit Mentoring Program. But then we caught up with Michael Hutchins, who's head of Indigenous Programming at the Sydney Opera House. And as we know, Dance Rights coming up on the 24th to the 25th of October. And that's a Saturday and Sunday from 2 o'clock till 7 p.m. There'll be 18 cultural dancers. Possibly up to 4 generations, 3 from remote Northern Territory. Then they've got another Northwest Northern Territory. They've got 3 groups coming there. They'll have a special performance by the winners of the 2024 Dance Rights, and that's the Mackay Torres Strait Islander group. They've also got Island Stars from Badu Island, and they'll also have a powwow group from Canada, and they're also doing workshops with NASDA while they're here. And don't forget Barty Gilly, which is on the sales of the Opera House, storytelling there. And all the dancers will be accommodated. Most will be accommodated at Cockatoo Island, and Tribal Warrior will be taking them over there and back. Also, we caught up with Raymond Johnson, and this is the Budja Budja Butterfly Dance Group. They've got a special performance happening at the Bengara Dance Theatre on Saturday the 17th of October. So tickets are on sale now. And it should be a good one. She's got about 40 dancers. Yes. So they've only got 150 seats, so get in quick. So they'll also have a Q&A. Yeah.
And what else have we got? Who else do we have? We had Gary Oliver today giving us a rundown and all the great stories you might have missed in September, which he always does. And then Josh Gilbert, the Warramai man, Deputy Director of UTS Centre for Indigenous People and Work, and all to do with the pay gap between First Nation and the mainstream. Yeah, about 16% Indigenous pay gap. And they have worked on it. They've done a report, so we'd have to wait and see what the government response and corporation response would be. So let's get into another one here. Shelley Atkins, the daughter of Mark Atkins, with Stay here on 93.7 FM.

And thanks to Shelley Atkins there with us today. But yeah, we've got to almost to the top of the hour now. So we'll finish off with Nardina Dixon with Aboriginal Land. And have a great weekend, everyone. And I'll be back on Tuesday. So be safe, stay well, and have a good time.

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7: Hello, I'm Adam Evans with the NIRS News. Australia's online safety watchdog has found major gaps in the way gambling platforms protect children from serious harm. An e-safety review of Roblox, Fortnite, Minecraft and Steam found their approaches to tackling grooming, child exploitation and violent extremist content varied. Valve, the company behind Steam, was singled out as the only platform not using harsh matching, which helps quickly detect child sexual abuse material. The review also found that both Fortnite and Minecraft largely rely on users declaring their own age, making it harder to apply age-based protections. E-Safety Commissioner Julia Immung-Grant says services need to use systems that actually detect and disrupt harm before children are exposed to it. A Perth man has been jailed for more than 4 years after using artificial intelligence to create child exploitation material. Matthew Woodward pled guilty to 26 charges, including producing, creating and possessing the material. District Court Judge Belinda Lonsdale described the images as appalling. Mr. Woodward must serve 2.5 years before he's eligible for parole. He was also fined $2,500 on separate charges relating to offensive material. Aboriginal people could be left stranded in Alice Springs and forced into overcrowded housing unless funding for a remote bus service is reinstated. Centre Bush Bus has transported people, medical supplies and goods between remote communities in Alice Springs for 3 decades, but a funding cut in February has already forced 5 routes to be reduced. Purple House Chief Executive Sarah Brown says it would be an absolute catastrophe if the Northern Territory Government lets the service down. She says many families already have more members in their housing than they can handle, and being stuck in town adds severe pressure to that. Central Land Council Chief Executive Les Turner has called the cut short-sighted. The federal court has rejected a bid to stop tree felling as part of South Australia's North Adelaide Golf Course redevelopment. Public servant Edward Kemp Attrill and Ghana Arabana woman Janet Millera have argued that the project breached federal conservation laws. Justice Natalie Charlesworth found the evidence didn't satisfy her that tree clearing had or would have a significant impact on native species. The pair now have 28 days to decide whether to appeal. To the US, out of Massachusetts Wildlife Center is caring for a baby turtle with 2 heads. The diamondback terrapin hatchling has a rare condition known as bicephaly. It was found at a protected nesting site in Willowfleet and brought to the Cape Wildlife Center for care. Staff say their veterinary team will be closely monitoring how the turtle's 2 heads and bodies work together. They say they've only seen 2 similar cases in the past 5 years. We'll have more coming up next.
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7: To sport, and Will Ashcroft's great year has continued last night when he was named the Brisbane Lions' best and fairest player. Ashcroft received 71 votes, two clear from runner-up Josh Dunkley. Departing star Lachie Neal finished third. The club's Indigenous star Charlie Cameron finished an equal fourth with 63 votes. Now for a look at the capital city weather around the country. Sunny in Maganj and Brisbane with a top of 26. 25 and afternoon showers for Gadigal Country, Sydney, while it's 18 and rain on Ngunnawal Gambri Country, Canberra. 17 and rain in Nam, Melbourne, and partly cloudy in Nipaluna, Hobart with a max of 16. A top of 18 and showers in Tundanya, Adelaide. Sunny and 23 degrees in Boorloo, Perth, and sunny in Garamilla, Darwin with a top of 34. If you have any stories that you'd like to share with us, you can send us an email to news@nirs.org.au. That's news@nirs.org.au.
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1: You're listening to Koori Radio News with KL. The Waterloo South Concept Plan and Rezoning Housing Redevelopment is now off exhibition, and the first stages of demolition has started. Community members are staging demonstrations to express their concerns of the challenges of either being relocated or having to live amongst major demolition works and a major community upheaval. The redevelopment plans have meant that tenants have been offered housing at another site in the neighbourhood or given the option to live in other districts on their list of choices. Although some people have moved closer to family and loved ones, not everyone is happy with having to leave their homes or live amongst the demolition. Underneath the surface of glossy images and promises of green spaces and community hubs is the reality for people who are on priority housing waitlists or tenants currently living with barriers that require wraparound services and support while being housed in high-density communities, which also leads to other challenges. Red Watch spokesperson Jeff Turnbull joins Koori Radio News to explain the Waterloo South Concept Plan and some of the challenges and lead up to the redevelopment. Here's the story.
2: Waterloo has been in the sights of government for over 20 years, and 10 years ago, Brad Hazzard announced that government was going to redevelop the area. And so for the last 10 years, there's been a range of people coming in and consulting about how they might do that. And we're now getting to the pointy end because a consortium has been appointed to do the development. They've got a concept plan that's just coming off exhibition today, and they've already started plans for demolition. So the first people on the estate were given notices to move in February last year. So that's down in the corner around Cope Street and McAvoy Street, up past George Street. And the bulk of those people have been relocated. The government arranged for 70 units to be built above the metro station. And so those people that wanted to stay in the area, by and large, were moved into that area or into surrounding housing. And there's now somewhere in the vicinity of 14 people that are still there. 12 of those are waiting for modifications or other things to happen on houses that they've agreed to go to. And there are two people that haven't found a suitable location for. So that was the first phase of the movement.
3: When you mentioned that the tenants were issued relocation notices in February of last year,
2: yep.
3: Were they consulted with on the plans prior to that? Was there much warning or discussion around what was happening and, you know, how it would impact them directly?
2: Part of the difficulty with this is because it's been going on so long, when it was announced by Brad Hazzard back in just before Christmas in 2015, people were basically told that, you know, first relocations would happen within 12 months. So there were people who packed up their houses and stuff and were waiting for that to happen right back then. So there's been this expectation and the government keeps putting that time back. There's also been a sort of response from the community, which is, well, you know, is this ever going to happen as well? So it did come as a bit of a surprise, but it also happened before they'd actually really started the consultation with the developer. So homes needed to get going on that quickly, they said. And so while the developer was still just being appointed and finding their feet, those relocation notices have been given. So the important thing to understand in that is that people get 6 months' notice before that happens, and then they have to sit down and go through a housing assessment, which is looking at what their housing needs are, and then they get offered properties that fit that description, and then they get two choices in terms of what they might be able to move into.
3: Do they get to keep their apartment that originally that where they were living, like return back to that site, or is it the end of that tenancy?
2: They have a right to return, but obviously the place that they're moving out of is going to be demolished and new buildings are going to go up there. So the right to return is basically around if they want to come back to Waterloo, then they can come back and into one of the new properties that be developed. Now, one of the problems for some people is that The area that's being redeveloped is low-rise housing, walk-up, three-storey sort of maximum. And so you've got people in there that have difficulty in living into high-rise, and all the stuff that will actually be rebuilt will be high-rise. So that will be one of the problems, and it was unexpected by Homes when they started relocating people. They said, well, we've got this place that we've got above the metro and people can move into that. But the problem was that there were people there who had anxieties about being in high-rise buildings or with suicide risks or various other reasons that, you know, basically needed to be moved into to low-rise, which meant that they either moved into the Waterloo Conservation Area or somewhere else. So what we've found is around 50% of the people were wanting to stay in the area, and about 50% were, you know, happy to get out of the place and to either, you know, move down the south coast or the north coast or somewhere else where they had friends and relatives. The problem for the new lot of people that are being moved, which is in the area opposite the new metro station, is that there are no new buildings ready to move into for them. So it's going to take quite some time to actually find places for them to move into, because they're going to have to move into places as they're vacated in the area. And one of the problems with that is that it creates this constipation in the allocation system, because people that are waiting to come into housing off the waiting list out of homelessness and all sorts of other places can't get allocated into this area because those places are going to people that are being relocated. One of the things that we've argued quite strongly is that what should be happening is that government should be putting money into building new housing stock on surplus government land. And there's a place in the North Everly site and towards the Newtown end in the old clothing store precinct that's been passed over to Homes New South Wales for new stock, but it's taking them ages to do that. And one of the problems at the present moment is that government is requiring Homes New South Wales to pay full market prices to, say, Transport for New South Wales for any of that land. So that drives the public housing body, Homes New South Wales, to actually go back and relook at redeveloping estates rather than putting stuff onto new land, because they already own that land and they can then redevelop that.
3: So I was looking at the New South Wales Treasury rule regarding housing zones, and part of the plans for this redevelopment outlines that they want higher buildings and density of housing, which means, you know, any of the houses that are also being demolished will have, you know, different floor sizing and roof sizing so they can fit more people in. Can you talk about those challenges of, you know, sort of building more people on top of each other in, you know, small spaces in the city there?
2: There are places overseas where there's been very high developments, and what's come out of that is that you need to have well-curated processes to rebuild communities and to create community harmony and for those spaces to work. Our concern is that for many of the people that are coming into to public housing, they're coming off the priority waiting list, they're coming out of homelessness, they're coming out of domestic violence, they've got mental health issues and a range of other things that gives them priority into public housing in New South Wales. And we're not convinced that that is going to work well in the sort of model that's being proposed, because the key bit that keeps getting missed in that is that you need to have significant support for people to have successful tenancies in those situations. And that becomes difficult because we know that there are long waiting lists for, you know, psychiatric help and access into drug and alcohol activities, and even getting into sort of everyday community services is quite a challenge. So unless those bits go alongside the redevelopment, our concern is that we will end up with a situation which will not be as rosy as the government is hoping it will be.
1: You're listening to Koori Radio News. I'm Kirsten Lindsay, and I'm speaking with RedWatch spokesperson Jeff Turnbull, who has been updating us on the Waterloo South concept plan and rezoning. He spoke about the consultation process and some of the issues raised for the community. Coming up, we talk about the numbers on housing availability for the Redfern Waterloo community and how privatisation of the public land and housing impacts the availability of housing stock in an already clogged up system.
3: I was thinking about green spaces as well. Like, to be living in high density housing, you need to have green spaces to be able to get out and about and, you know, connect with the community and, you know, get some sunshine. So what has been included in those plans or what you know of in relation to making sure that that's looked after?
2: Yeah, so there is actually going to be a major park that will come from this that will be opposite the metro station, going between Cope and George Street and basically Ragland and Wellington. So that's going to be quite a large green space, and there's another small one down towards the corner of Cope and McAvoy. I think that's going to be very useful. I think the problem, however, is going to be that for some of those people are not going to be in close proximity to that park. And then it comes down also to what the community facilities are and how those sort of people bits are managed around the site. So there are new walkways that go through the estate, but they need to be activated to make sure that they're safe. There is a fair bit of work that's happening at the present moment around designing with country and connecting with country to try and ensure that there's sort of Aboriginal input into that. Mm. And we're waiting to see how all those bits and pieces come together. But one of the key things out of this that the community has gained is that there will be dedicated Aboriginal affordable housing. So 20% of the social housing that's been produced, what is currently public housing, will be dedicated to Aboriginal social housing, and 15% of the affordable housing. Now, the problem on the affordable housing side of things is that only 7% of the 20% overall of affordable housing is going to be in perpetuity, and the other third. So one of the things that's important as far as maintaining an active Aboriginal community within Redfern is to make sure that the Aboriginal component of that 15% of affordable housing is actually going to be in perpetuity rather than disappear in 25 years.
3: Right. Now, what's flipped in relation to, you know, the privatisation and partnerships around these public housing developments? What can you tell us about that?
2: So the model that is being used effectively is to allow a developer to get income from the development of, in this case, 50% of the estate, while the state government gets the benefit of the housing that goes on the other 50%. So Land and Housing Corporation, or the part of Homes New South Wales, will continue to own the social housing buildings, but they will give them over on a lease arrangement to community housing providers to run on their behalf. So they won't be run as public housing. They'll be now run by Link Wentworth or Birribee, who's the Aboriginal community housing provider. And then on the affordable housing side, it will be City West who will be looking after that, and Birribee on the Aboriginal side. That basically will continue, but under, if you like, different management to what happens in public housing, where the Stockland group will basically benefit from the private housing that goes up on that, which is 50% of the site.
3: Right. So there's been a shift with the actual zoning of the housing. Does that change the money story for those projects?
2: The affordable housing not in perpetuity came in. So what happened, the government, when the Labor government came in, they basically insisted that there be 30% of the floor space would be social housing. And they said they had a target for 20% of affordable housing, but they left it up to the development consortium to say how that was going to be delivered. Now, the 7% had already been locked in earlier by the previous government, so that stayed, and then basically the way in which the increase was handled by the developer was to say, well, at the end of a period, if we can't fully fund this, then we need to sell this off to make the numbers work. So that's where the 25-year part comes in for that 13% of affordable housing.
3: You're coming in from a social justice angle in relation to your knowledge around these plans. Is there anything else that you'd like to say about the impacts on the community or things that you would like to see be different?
2: Yeah, so look, I think the key thing is that after 10 years, people are worn out by consultation and not expecting it to happen. The fact that the announcements have been made about demolition has actually galvanised people's attention as to what's happening. And so things will start to move quite quickly from here on in. The concept plan goes off exhibition today, and Stockland are starting to do the individual building design sides of things. The demolitions are expected or programmed to start at the end of June. So there'll start to be a lot of activity that will be happening, and we'll start to see sort of implications for people living next to where construction is and demolition are taking place. So I think there are some things there that we're very keen to make sure get sensitively managed, especially given the makeup of people going in priority into public housing. But it is one of these situations where, in our ideal world, we would like to see more social housing being built that people can move into, rather than basically clogging up the allocation system for people who are on the waiting list and desperately need it.
1: And that was Jeff Turnbull from Redwatch. Redwatch is a community group which covers the Sydney suburbs of Redfern, Everleigh, Darlington and Waterloo. For more information, go to www.redwatch.org.au. 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

0: 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That's the key. 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
8: Hello, I'm Adam Evans with the NIRS News. Australia's online safety watchdog says some of the world's biggest gaming companies need to lift their game after reviewing their approach to protecting children from serious harm. The eSafety Commission found gaps in harmful content detection, repeat offender prevention and information sharing across Roblox, Fortnite, Minecraft and Steam. Age checks remain a big issue, with Fortnite and Minecraft largely relying on users to declare their own age. Commissioner Julie Imman-Grant says Australian children have the right to play online without being exposed to predators, sexual extortionists and violent extremist content. It's the first gaming audit carried out under the Online Safety Act, with a proposed digital duty of care bill set to place even more emphasis on how platforms prevent harm. Meanwhile, a WA judge says offenders need to understand it's not okay to use artificial intelligence to create child exploitation material. Judge Belinda Lonsdale made the comment while sentencing Matthew Woodward, who pled guilty to 26 charges, including producing and possessing the material. She rejected the idea that AI made it less serious, pointing out that real children's images were used to create the images. Mr. Woodward was sentenced to 4.5 years in prison, with a non-parole period of 2.5 years. The federal court has rejected a bid to stop tree felling as part of South Australia's North Adelaide Golf Course redevelopment. Public servant Edward Kemp Attrell and Ghana Arabana woman Janet Millerer have argued that the project breaches federal conservation laws. Justice Natalie Charlesworth ruled that the evidence didn't satisfy her that tree clearing had or would have a significant impact on native species. The pair now have 28 days to decide whether to appeal.
9: This shouldn't be controversial from my perspective. We're taking a public golf course and upgrading it. I mean, it's that simple. Now, in that process, there are some trees that are getting cut down, but all those trees are being placed 3-for-1. The majority of the trees that we're taking out are invasive species and they're all getting replaced with native species.
8: That was Premier Peter Malinauskas on the ABC. Victoria State Emergency Service has kept busy due to heavy rain overnight. Power was cut to 7,000 homes across the state. Melbourne has already received 2/3 of its average October rainfall. Jesse Schlieb from the SES told the ABC they received calls about building damage and fallen trees.
10: So we had almost 200 requests for assistance since midday yesterday, and majority of these were for building damages, flooding and or trees down, and particularly our inner Metro Melbourne units were quite busy responding to these requests for assistance.
8: We'll have more coming up next.
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8: To sport, and the Tasmanian Jack Jumpers scored a late basket to beat Melbourne United by 2 points last night in the National Basketball League. Off-season recruit Taron Armstrong scored with 6 seconds to play to win the game 84-82. Now for a look at the capital city weather around the country. Sunny in Maganja and Brisbane with a top of 26. 25 and afternoon showers for Gadigal Country, Sydney, while it's 18 and rain on Ngunnawal Gambri Country, Canberra. 17 and rain in Nam, Melbourne, and partly cloudy in Nipaluna, Hobart with a max of 16. A top of 18 and showers in Tundunya, Adelaide. Sunny and 23 degrees in Borley, Perth, and sunny in Garamilla, Darwin with a top of 34. If you have any stories that you'd like to share with us, you can send us an email to news@nirs.org.au. That's news@nirs.org.au.
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15: 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Coming up in this hour, we've got music from Burnstick, Anton Edwards, Kalina Lawrence, Attic Ramblers, Janelle Manoa, and much more. Stay with us.

I'm Alexis Salee. Let's explore the Indigenous sounds and stories with Indigify. This is Yupik artist Byron Nicolai with Portugal the Man. This is a live cover of their track Sleep Forever, done in Yupik.

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Fiana Juknev. I want to thank you guys, Portugal the Man, for this opportunity. Dennis, Amy, everyone that's here. Fiana, thank you all so much for allowing me to be here. Again, this is always for the people. Fiana Juknev.

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2: Music there from Suquamish artist Kalina Lawrence. Before that, we heard Work from Anton Edwards, featuring Oso Curtis, and Burnstick with Some Kind of Hell. And we opened with a live cover of Sleep Forever from Byron Nicolai and Portugal the Man. Now this is Attic Ramblers with Roll With Me.

That's Dreams Come True from Aspects. Before that, Praise to the Faithful from Janelle Manoa, and Attic Ramblers with Roll With Me. 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

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Well, thanks for staying with us, or if you're just tuning in, welcome to the show. Now from Brandy Vezina, this is Walk Away.

Music there from Desiree Dorian with Pretty Poor, Pretty Proud. Robbie Robertson featuring Van Morrison with I Hear You Paint Houses. And Walk Away from Brandy Vezina. Now this is Richard McKay with Dance Me Outside.

That's Digga Wolf with Together. Before that, Feel It Too from Wolf Saga, and Dance Me Outside from Richard McKay. 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
7: Inquest date set for Kumanjai White. The federal opposition says the government should be doing more for WA Indigenous kids. And later, a Koori never misses the Koori knockout. Couple Court Karen Durante with NIRS News coming to you from the lands of the Yuggera and Turrbal peoples. The date of the coronial inquest into the death of an Aboriginal person in police custody in the Northern Territory has been set for April next year. Disabled person and Walpuri man Kumanjai White died in May last year after being restrained by two police officers in an Alice Springs supermarket. A year after his death, Northern Territory Police announced the officers involved wouldn't face any charges, following advice from the Director of Public Prosecutions. The four-week inquest will begin in Alice Springs on April the 5th. The federal government should be doing more to keep Indigenous children safe in Western Australia. That's the call from the federal opposition following reports that more than a dozen First Nations kids were found living unsupervised in squalor in a state-owned home in Port Hedland. Anthony Albanese has previously said it's a state government issue. Shadow Minister for Indigenous Australians, Julian Lesser, told the ABC he disagrees.
8: There's been a failure of coordination of services across the state and federal government. There's been a failure of welfare checks. There's been a failure to look at what's actually happening in those homes. And the state government now has set up a coordination committee. It doesn't include the federal agencies. I'd like to see the federal agencies involved as well.
7: Almost 60 dead ibises have been found at Lake Wiruna in Bendigo, sparking fears of a bird flu outbreak. Wildlife rescuers have also found sick birds struggling to walk and behaving unusually. Volunteers say they're finding it difficult to watch it unfold without more support from authorities. Animal Justice Party MP Georgie Purcell has called for urgent answers on whether bird flu is behind the deaths. Samples have been sent for testing with no cases of bird flu confirmed in Bendigo so far. A flood watch is in place in Victoria, where heavy rain cut power to 7,000 homes across the state overnight. The State Emergency Service responded to almost 200 calls for help. Melbourne has already received two-thirds of its average October rainfall. Jesse Schlieb from the SES has told the ABC more rain is expected on the weekend in northeastern and Gippsland parts of Victoria.
9: We're preparing our crews to respond to communities in those areas. Our volunteers do an amazing job. Mm. They train for this all year. They're so passionate about supporting their communities. So please, just a friendly reminder to communities to stay safe, not only for your own well-being, but also for those that need to come to potentially support and rescue you. Make safe decisions.
7: An extra hour of evening daylight is on the way for millions of Australians, with daylight saving beginning this Sunday. Clocks will jump forward 1 hour at 2 a.m. in New South Wales, Victoria, South Australia, Tasmania and the ACT. Daylight saving will be in place until the 4th of April 2027. Queensland, the Northern Territory and Western Australia will keep their clocks unchanged. To sports now, inquiries don't miss the knockout for anything, not even a grand final. Newcastle Yowies are hosting the 2026 New South Wales Koori Knockout in Port Stephens on Worimi Country, which starts today. Anuan man Dean Widders has been going to the event since he was a kid.
10: You don't miss the Koori Knockout. You're staying here, I'm staying here all weekend. I won't leave here. So, yeah, the knockout's what I come up for. The grand final doesn't matter to me at the moment. I'm just here to enjoy this event.
7: That's former NOL player Dean Widders. He's part of the NITV commentary team providing coverage of the New South Wales Koori Knockout. And that's the latest NRS news. You can follow us on Blue Sky, Instagram and Facebook.
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0: Hello and welcome to the Weekly News and Review. My name's Adam Evans. Before we continue, I'd like to acknowledge the traditional owners of the land you're listening to this program from, and I'd like to acknowledge the elders past and present. Here's some of the stories coming up in this episode.
1: Look, I don't think anything's new. We all know the system's not working. We all know Aboriginal and Torres Strait Islander children and young people are overrepresented. It looks different in each state and territory. We're not upholding the rights of the child. We are overrepresented. It shows that the systems aren't working. They need to change. We need supports that wrap around families. We need early intervention.
2: We're seeing a lot of anxiety, obviously, but also depression, PTSD, the post-traumatic stress disorder, even suicidal ideations, anger, guilt, grief, that are diminishing daily functions of people who are hugely impacted by climate change.
3: I chose to do my brother's songs to help him out as well. You know, hit two birds with one stone. It's not just about me, it's about my mob as well.
0: Western Australia needs a dedicated commission for Aboriginal children. It's one of two urgent calls to action from the National Commissioner for Aboriginal and Torres Strait Islander Children and Young People, Sue-Ann Hunter. The Commissioner met with elders in the Pilbara and hosted a roundtable in Perth with Indigenous leaders on child safety. It follows reports that more than a dozen children were found living unsupervised in squalor in a state-owned home in Port Hedland. Ms Hunter says the WA government needs a separate commissioner for Indigenous children with real power to monitor and advance First Nations rights across the state. She also wants an independent peak body to represent Aboriginal children and families and improve coordination and accountability. I spoke to Commissioner Sue-Ann Hunter this week.
1: We actually went to Port Hedland and South Hedland on Wednesday, Thursday, and then we had the Perth Roundtable on child safety in Perth on the Friday. So that was all orgs and researchers and Aboriginal people around the table. That was asking for a combined approach, I guess. They felt like they have no peak body in WA for child and families. And also the fact that in that state they don't have an Aboriginal and Torres Strait Islander Children's Commissioner, dedicated commissioner. So the two asks that come out of that was, they're calling for assistance where they have a greater say in what happens over their children and families in WA. And they were the two big asks that come out of that roundtable. I guess that comes off the back of what was happening up there in the Pilbara in South Hedland. And unfortunately, it takes incidents for, the media to bring it to life or someone to make a trip up there to make national headlines for action to be listened to.
0: Was there anything at the meeting that surprised you, I guess, that people were asking for?
1: No, I think the one thing is that I guess when they brought up the Gordon Inquiry, it's over 20 years that they've asked for a dedicated Aboriginal Torres Strait Islander Children's Commissioner as such. This is nothing against the current commissioner for all children, which happens to be an Aboriginal woman, Dr. McGowan Jones. And so that's great, but we need this dedicated role, which we've been asking for a long time, but it was also in that report 20 years ago. The fact that it has taken that long to even get one is not great. They are the issues that we've been hearing. Look at them just to say in this space, nothing is new that comes up. We've had these issues for a long time. Unfortunately, it takes a headline to bring it to the greater public and to start to have an understanding of why these systems don't work.
0: I know people in South Hedland have called for a Royal Commission into this. Did that come up at the round table, and where do you personally stand on that?
1: Yeah, so we spoke about that with some of the elders in the Pilbara on the Wednesday, and we spoke on the Thursday as well, and we were having a discussion. Last I heard from them, they were happy to wait to see what the rapid review comes out of that. My view, and I've discussed this with them, is that it's a lot of money. It's also a lot of time. And we've done so many reports and inquiries, and there's a whole lot of recommendations, over 3,000 sitting on a shelf. So how do we review those recommendations? How do we relook at what's going on? We're not going to reinvent the wheel with our rapid review of the Pilbara, but what we want to do is make sure that we're getting change that wraps around families, that family get the support they're required. We've got, hurt some lots of things in the the Pilbara, particularly at South and Port Hedland, is food insecurity is massive. There's also issues with education. You know, poverty is a big thing. Poverty is not neglect. How do we understand poverty better? There's lots of discussions coming out, a coordinated approach, and I think the Minister from WA has spoken about what a coordinated approach has looked like with people on the ground at that. So, you know, there's people in there starting to do, but it shouldn't take something of what's happened to start having these conversations.
0: How do you make sure that this roundtable leads to real change instead of just, like, I guess, another consultation?
1: Yeah, exactly. And that, yeah, the one thing I want to do is be holding roundtables that nothing comes out of. I will say the WA Premier, the Premier Cook, has said in the media that he's happy to meet with us. So we will be reaching, or we have reached out to his office. So hopefully we can meet with him and push those two. It's only two asks and they're long overdue. The WA government, particularly the Child Protection Minister, is working closely with us on a rapid review of what we need. So rather than having to use our powers to gain documents, they're happy to share statistics, funding, all those with us. So I'm hoping we can work together in a really cohesive way to get really good outcomes for children in the Pilbara.
0: Is what's happening in the Pilbara part of, I guess, a wider national pattern you're seeing anywhere else? Or yeah.
1: Look, I don't think anything's new. We all know the system's not working. We all know Aboriginal and Torres Strait Islander children and young people are overrepresented. It looks different in each state and territory. We're not upholding the rights of the child. We are overrepresented. It shows that the systems aren't working. They need to change. We need supports that wrap around families. We need early intervention. We need to go to the end, the end that actually is the very start, the start of having children, of parenting, of where people need support so that children aren't being removed.
0: And we always talk about First Nations-led initiatives. What would meaningful First Nations-led child protection reform actually look like in, like, practical terms?
1: In practical terms, it means having the people in the communities, on the ground, at the table, the organisations at the table, to shape what it looks like. You can't just... We know it's not working, and that's a very white Western system. So how do we change that? We bring people to the table and we have shared decision-making around what that looks like. You know, we have a delegated authority. You know, some people agree with it, some people don't. That means an Aboriginal organisation is able to take over the child removal or the staying at home or what that looks like, assessing the risk and then supporting the family. We know that, you know, when an Aboriginal organisation takes it over, we have better outcomes around getting kids at home and families are more engaged. And that was mentioned at the roundtable as well. But it's also, some agree with it, some don't agree with it. So I guess it's about self-determination. It's about coming to the table, listening, a deep listening to the issues. I think one of the things also is how do we get the kids at the table to understand what their issues are and what they need changed.
0: That was Sue-Ann Hunter, the National Commissioner for Aboriginal and Torres Strait Islander Children and Young People. Losing country to climate change is leading to what's being described as climate grief. Researchers from Adelaide University say rising sea and loss of natural heritage is distressing First Nations people in Asia and the Pacific nations. Farmers impacted by drought are also at risk. They say culturally grounded mental health strategies are needed to support people experiencing anxiety, distress and grief. Associate Professor Annie Cordoba-Morley has started working on a climate grief practical guide for doctors and health workers. She spoke to NIRS News reporter Mark Hydes about climate grief.
2: We're seeing a lot of anxiety, obviously, but also depression, PTSD, the post-traumatic stress disorder, even suicidal ideations, anger, guilt, grief, that are diminishing daily functions of people who are hugely impacted by climate change. And that is, you know, Indigenous communities on country, that is farmers who are being impacted by droughts, that it's people whose houses are taken away by floods or destroyed by fires. So this is something that causes really profound disruption to our communities and our community's cohesion.
4: I've had some discussions with people from the Torres Strait about their anxiety about the potential loss of culturally significant places. It's a big worry, isn't it?
2: Absolutely. And you know, I work in the Torres Strait as well, and I've seen with my own eyes the sites that are being destroyed by the sea level rise, by coastal flooding, by king tides, especially ancestral burials. You know, in the Torres Strait, a lot of burials are in the dune systems, and these burials are now being eroded, and the ancestors are sort of being taken out of these dunes, out of their last resting place. All of these factors like raising sea levels, land loss, lead to cultural erosions. And I think that in turn triggers a really widespread ecological grief and distress and depression. You know, this is people's reality. And that grief is just deepening and deepening the more things are lost and the more sites are lost.
4: Sounds incredibly crippling.
2: It does indeed. And I mean, look, the climate change is unavoidable now. It's a lot of places will be lost, and they will be lost imminently. We've moved on from the protecting things. Now we just have to manage and mitigate and adapt to some of the losses that we know will occur. And it's extremely distressful. And but I think that we do have still this critical window when we can take action and we can create deliberate steps of how to deal with some of the impacts. And in our project that was funded by the Medical Research Futures Fund, we are looking at impacts on mental health, community mental health, not necessarily individual, but mostly community mental health level. And we're trying to design methods for working together with the community and run community led projects that will help alleviate these stresses and sort of basically reconnect with the landscapes that are at risk of being lost. Almost in a way, you would reconnect with a distant relative who you just learned had a cancer. So let's say you've got this, you know, auntie that you haven't seen in a very long time. She's a distant relative, but you really do love her, and you've learned that she's very sick and she doesn't have long left. And that is a prompt to reconnect and spend some quality time together, record some stories, and record her voice. You know, record memories together, take photographs together, and we're trying to use a similar approach to these sites and these landscapes, cultural and ecological sites of significance and importance to communities, and try to, if we know that these particular sites will be lost eventually, to reconnect communities with them and for them to go through this process of grief, but also of being able to say farewell in an informed way, but also in a very personal and intimate way.
4: You mentioned the phrase anticipation grief. That must be really magnified where people are worried about loss of cultural significant sites.
2: Oh, absolutely. Yes, that's really that anticipatory grief, which isn't really a term widely used. It was sort of half developed it for the purposes of this grant, is really something that I have seen across so many areas of Australia and in the Pacific. In fact, the first time that I have experienced that was when I was actually interviewing a colleague from one of the rangers from Martical IPA up north. And we were talking about modelling of the sea level rise and coastal flooding around Galiwinko and Elko Island. And remember, we're looking at these models and the maps and how so much land was going underwater. And he was just like, oh my goodness, how do we show it to our elders? This will break their hearts. This will just totally kill them, you know, to see that all of these sacred, secret sites of ceremonies, ancestral burials, our rock art sites will be destroyed. It's knowing that it's happening, I think, is what this anticipatory grief is about.
4: It sounds like culturally grounded mental health strategies will be important moving forward.
2: Absolutely, and we're working with psychologists, we're working with psychiatrists, public health experts, health policy and health equity experts, in order to develop non-medicalized approaches to mental health that will be community grounded, community led, and place based, and really culture grounded. That's the key thing of the project, and the really philosophy behind everything we do. And we have some really, really wonderful partners, including Psychology for Safe Climate. So it's all about, you know, running these climate community climate cafes and grieving circles and yarning circles, and bringing communities together to experience this together and to deal with the loss and with climate grief as a community, as a group, not individually with, you know, with medicines and tablets.
4: You're developing a toolkit for interventions for this. What does it include?
2: Well, ask me in 5 years. We don't know what it's going to include yet, because it will be fully co-designed with communities. So at this stage, this part of the project will be led by a colleague who is a psychiatrist and another colleague who is a psychologist. And there will be a lot of work on co-designing this toolkit with community. But we're really hoping that the toolkit will eventually make its way to the offices of GPs, to offices of emergency responders, who will be able to, you know, it will be a very short sort of like a maybe one page of laminated steps of what to go through with people who are distressed. So that when you do go to the GP and say, I've got eco-anxiety, you're not being dismissed, and you're being treated seriously, I think, and this, because this is a genuine, real thing that can cripple a person's life in many ways.
0: That's Associate Professor Annie Corder-Bamorley from Adelaide University talking to NIRS journalist Mark Hides. You're listening to the National Indigenous Radio Service's weekly news and review. My name's Adam Evans, coming to you from Magajin, Brisbane, in Yuggera Turrbal country. Still to come in this episode...
5: The winner of The Voice 2026 is... Young Villa!
0: A Northern Territory rapper says he's honoured after winning the TV reality show The Voice. Young Miller, who's Mobba Marinungu, won by popular vote. It's the first time a rapper and an Indigenous person has won in the show's 14-year history. Karen Durante asks young Miller why he auditioned.
3: It was a long process. I was originally supposed to go on it 3 years ago. They've reached out to me, and we just didn't get around to doing it, though, and... They reached out again this year, well, I think last year now. And yeah, we took the opportunity. You know, I thought, why not, to spread awareness and tell my story, sort of just my story, to everybody else's as well. And yeah, we just went along and did it, and we're here.
6: You're a rapper, so I think in your blind audition, you went with, was it a Tupac song, or was it, am I getting my wires crossed here?
3: Yeah. So in my blind auditions, I did my brother's song, All My Life, Jay Miller. I chose his song for my blinds. And, you know, it's only right that I helped my brother out as well. He got me up into the scene when I first started. So it's only right that I give back. You know, they wanted me to do one of my songs, but I chose to do my brother's songs to help him out as well. You know, hit two birds with one stone. It's not just about me. It's about my mob as well.
6: Well, tell us about yours and your brother's influences then, music-wise.
3: Yeah, he started me out. I would have been 14, 15. He helped me record my first song in Adelaide, and from then on, music just started to take over, and he was just a big influence on me, on which road to go down and what road not to go down. So it's all thanks to my brother, really, and now I'm just trying to do what I can to give back for everything he's done for me.
6: Well, one of the performance that set you into the grand final was the Down Under cover. I know you'd had released it prior to The Voice, but you gave it a little bit of a different treatment this time round. Tell us about your thought processes and the creativity. Was that Mel C coming into her influence as well?
3: Yeah, well, they wanted to keep like the original part of the chorus, the Land Down Under, and they just wanted me to bring my storytelling in on it. And, you know, I just took it to that level of experiences and just all the struggles, and really just to speak about things that aren't spoken about, and to do that on a big platform like The Voice, I just felt so honored to share that story. I just felt so blessed, and yeah, it was powerful when I was writing it. I was just having goosebumps writing it, and I just couldn't wait to get up on that stage and sing it.
6: I got to say, love the NT bling that you wore as well. Was that special made?
3: Yeah, I got that customly made just before The Voice. It was so funny how it played out. So I'm so glad that I got it in time to, you know, rep the NT, rep where I'm from. I just felt so blessed to wear that.
6: Now, was the family with you for the grand final? I know that Mum appeared at one stage there during the show, which seemed like a big surprise for you.
3: Yeah, so my mum come down, surprised me, and I was full of emotions there because I've been away for 2 months and I hadn't seen any of my family, and, you know, I was achieving these big things, but I wasn't there. No one was there to celebrate with me, so to have my mum surprise me like that, it just caught me off guard, you know. It had me crying on live television, look.
6: There was a 50% chance that a black fella was going to win The Voice, because you also had a young girl from Logan, Daisha, here in Brisbane, Daisha, totally untrained and just killing it.
3: Yeah, she was so deadly, man. Like, she was 15 years old and she was a powerhouse. Her vocals, her strength and her voice was just unmatched. You know, going into the grand finale, when she was there, I just felt so comfortable that there's two black fellas there that are in the grand finale. This has never happened before. So, you know, we were just amping each other up, pushing each other. You know, I was giving her all the advice that I could get, and I was sitting down with her mother. It was just such a beautiful moment to share. And, you know, if I hadn't have won it, I would want to date her to win it. You know, it was just so deadly.
0: That was Maranungu rapper Young Miller, who won The Voice Australia on 7. Teen Daisha Auder also became the first Torres Strait Islander to make it through to the grand final of the reality TV show. Well, that's the weekly news and review for another week. If you have any stories that you'd like to share with us, you can send us an email to news@nirs.org.au. That's news@nirs.org.au. I'm Adam Evans. 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
9: Women targeted in home invasions and a suspected bird flu outbreak in Victoria. Couple called Karen Durante. With NRS News coming to you from the lands of the Yuggera and Turrbal peoples. The coronial inquest into the death of an Aboriginal man in police custody will be held in Alice Springs next April. Disabled person and Walpiri man Kumanjai White died in May last year after being restrained by two police officers in an Alice Springs supermarket. Almost a year later, Northern Territory Police announced the officers wouldn't face any charges based on advice from the Director of Public Prosecutions. The four-week inquest will begin on April 5. Three men have been charged over two alleged violent home invasions targeting women in Sydney last month. Police allege money was taken from both women at homes in Arncliffe and Bankstown. New South Wales Police Detective Superintendent Virginia Gorman says a dedicated squad arrested the men.
10: We combined under Strike Force Varela. Following extensive inquiries at about 7:45pm yesterday, we executed three search warrants, one at Punchbowl, one at Belmore and one at Greenacre. And each of those addresses, we arrested a male aged between 18 and 20. There was three of them.
9: All three men have been refused bail and they'll appear in court today. One executive at the Future Fund was paid a package of $1.5 million last year, which is more than double the Prime Minister's base salary. 10 other staff members were also paid more than $1 million. The generous public servant salaries have been described as insulting amid a cost of living crisis and job cuts. The Future Fund is Australia's wealth fund that is used to invest in projects that benefit the country. The figures emerged after Greens Senator Barbara Pocock put a question to the Minister for Public Services, Katie Gallagher, in August. A spokesperson for Ms Gallagher says the fund competes in a tough global market and has to pay well to attract talent. Authorities are testing samples from dead birds found at a popular lake in Bendigo in Victoria amid fears they were killed by bird flu. Almost 60 dead ibises have been found at Lake Waroona since Wednesday, with the number nearly tripling in 24 hours. More sick birds at the lake are struggling to walk and behaving unusually. The Department of Energy, Environment and Climate Action says it's expecting test results within days. To sports news now, and it's described as the largest rugby league carnival in the country. The New South Wales Koori Knockout starts today at Port Stephens on Warramai Country. Former NRL player and NITV commentator Dean Witters has praised the community for its strong support.
11: Oh, it's huge, this event. Like, it's the biggest football event in Australia, I think. 193 teams. So if you think about, you know, the size of that, that's crazy, you know, to think that many teams are out here playing. It certainly is a big event. It's the biggest rugby league carnival in Australia, probably the biggest rugby league carnival in the world. So that's what you're getting at the Koori Knockout, you know, and it's nearly 60 years have been building up to this. So it's certainly something that people have worked a long way towards it.
9: Broncos captain and Barrabina woman Tamika Upton is excited for Sunday's NRLW Grand Final as Brisbane prepares to take on the undefeated Sydney Roosters. For Upton, these are the big games you play footy for. She's told the ABC last year's premiership won't mean anything when the Broncos take the field.
12: It's why you play footy, to be there on grand final day, and fortunate enough to be able to do that last year, but it doesn't really mean anything. Obviously got a lot of media commitments to do, so it's going to be a nice little buzz. A very special week, but very excited to get out there.
9: The star fullback heads into the decider after winning her third Dally M medal on Wednesday night, becoming the first player in NRLW history to win the award in two consecutive seasons. She's also the first Indigenous woman to win the Dally M medal. And that's the latest NRS news. You can follow us on Blue Sky, Instagram and Facebook.
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22: I want to be someone that's nice. Recognised internationally.
18: First Nations artist and a proud Gadigal man.
23: Yeah, Aaron, nice to speak to you again.
24: You're letting people know that you're appreciating them.
18: Yeah, good, good. Thanks so much for joining
24: appreciate
18: us this
24: them.
18: Afternoon. I realise you
23: sure
18: have a
23: can, brother.
18: Very
23: how you
18: tight
23: doing?
18: And
23: busy
18: identity, creativity, and what it makes to carve out your own lane.
24: Even though I'm not in the biggest position yet.
25: Emerging artists, emerging artists around. I don't see myself stopping anytime soon. Good things happen. People like my song. You know, shamelessly plugging yourself. You also never know who's in the crowd with you.
18: Could I ask though, like, okay, cool.
23: When I heard it back, I was like, oh my God, they put my laugh in there.
24: You know, like, you got to build that community.
26: I think anyone at any level, no matter how much success they've had.
23: Yeah, sounds good.
9: Check, check, 1, 2, 1, 2, woo, woo, woo, woo.
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18: Who's your mob, where you're from, and whereabouts in the country are you? The Voice 2026 winner Young Miller will be on this afternoon around 4:30, so mob, stick around and enjoy the yarn.

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1: Sydney's Chop Beat Battle is back for its 11th year, bringing some of the country's best beatmakers and producers together for a head-to-head battle. This year, it's happening at a new home, Red Rattler Theatre in Marrickville, Friday, October 16th. 16 producers will go head-to-head in a knockout tournament, battling from 16 down to one winner, with major prizes up for grabs. And there'll be a special live beat set from New Zealand producer and turntablist Spell. The Chop has been building Sydney's beatmaking, production and DJ community since 2013, and this year's battle marks a new chapter following the closure of Hustle and Flow Bar. The Chop Beat Battle 2026, Friday, October 16th at Red Rattler Theatre, Marrickville. 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
3: Good afternoon. Warm, muggy and wet. Still hot on the coast. Newcastle 30 degrees, Sydney 29, Parramatta 29, the Central Coast 29, the Shoalhaven 24, the Blue Mountains 21. But the showers have arrived. The Shoalhaven's got a 90% chance with anywhere from 2 to 15 millimetres. Sydney, Parramatta and the Mountains 80%. Newcastle and the Central Coast 70. Winds swinging from northwest round to the southwest through the day. Tonight, Sydney and the Central Coast 14 to 15 degrees. Newcastle and Parramatta 14. The Shoalhaven 13. The Blue Mountains 9. And bad news for the weekend. It stays showery Saturday and Sunday with temperatures back in the low 20s. Get the washing in. Have a good one.

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1: Tough draw for the defending Koori knockout champs, and federal agencies called on to support WA kids more. Couple Kut Karen Durante with NIRS News coming to you from the lands of the Yuggera and Turrbal peoples. The coronial inquest into the death of an Aboriginal man in custody in the Northern Territory last year will be held in April. 24-year-old disabled person and Walpiri man Kumanjai White died after being restrained by two police officers in an Alice Springs supermarket in May last year. A year after his death, Northern Territory Police announced the officers involved wouldn't face any charges following advice from the Director of Public Prosecutions. The four-week inquest will begin in Alice Springs on April the 5th. The federal government is being urged to do more to ensure Indigenous children are safe in Western Australia. The call comes from the federal opposition following reports that more than a dozen First Nations kids were found living unsupervised in squalor in a state-owned home in Port Hedland. Prime Minister Anthony Albanese has previously said it's a state government issue. Shadow Minister for Indigenous Australians Julian Lesser told the ABC he disagrees.
2: There's been a failure of coordination of services across the state and federal government. There's been a failure of welfare checks. There's been a failure to look at what's actually happening in those homes. And the state government now has set up a coordination committee. It doesn't include the federal agencies. I'd like to see the federal agencies involved as well.
1: New South Wales police have condemned the violence allegedly used by three armed men during two home invasions targeting women in Sydney. New South Wales police alleged two women were choked, punched and restrained during the attacks in Arncliffe and Bankstown this week. Three men aged 18, 19 and 20 have been charged with offences including aggravated sexual assault, aggravated break and entry and deprivation of liberty. Detective Superintendent Virginia Gorman says the violence was excessive.
3: I believe that these men had done some research and they believe that these women might be home alone and they might have money on the premises. So they were specifically targeted.
1: The men have been refused bail. A 27-year-old man has been arrested over a suspected terrorist plot at a British airbase. The UK-Iranian dual citizen has been arrested in London on suspicion of preparing terrorist acts. RAF Fairford has been used by American bombers during the recent conflict with Iran. Five other men were arrested near the base on Sunday, but they've been released. The Tricolours dealt a blow ahead of the NRL Grand Final. We'll have more on that right after this.
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5: Program sponsor.
1: The Sydney Roosters have been dealt a blow with star utility Connor Watson ruled out of Sunday's NRL Grand Final. Watson suffered a Category 1 head knock in last week's preliminary final, triggering an automatic 11-day stand down. He met with an independent specialist yesterday and didn't get cleared to play. Young hooker Benaiah Uilu, who has played just five games this season, could now come into the Roosters' six-man bench. And one Newcastle team is starting its defence to retain its rugby league title. The Newcastle Yowies are hosting the 54th annual New South Wales Koori Knockout after securing the men's titles by just 1 point against Burketown Warriors last year. So how does Unawan man and rugby league commentator Dean Widders rate the team's chances this year?
6: Yeah, well, they got drawn last night in a pretty tough pool. So, you know, there's a lot of pressure on them. And they drew up against a Dungaddy side from Kempsey, which put them out in the first game a couple of years ago. So they'll have to be ready from game one, you know, and switched on. But they've got a really strong side. They're in their home area. So I'm expecting big things from the Newcastle Yowies again. And they'll be a side that'll be certainly tough to beat.
1: The Newcastle Yowies also won the women's title last year. And that's the latest in NIRS News.
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2: Good afternoon. Warm, muggy and wet, still hot on the coast, Newcastle 30 degrees, Sydney 29, Parramatta 29, the Central Coast 29, the Shoalhaven 24, the Blue Mountains 21. But the showers have arrived. The Shoalhaven's got a 90% chance with anywhere from 2 to 15 millimetres. Sydney, Parramatta and the Mountains 80%, Newcastle and the Central Coast 70, winds swinging from northwest round to the southwest through the day. Tonight, Sydney and the Central Coast 14 to 15 degrees, Newcastle and Parramatta 14, the Shoalhaven 13, the Blue Mountains 9. And bad news for the weekend, it stays showery Saturday and Sunday with temperatures back in the low 20s. Get the washing in, have a good one.
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0: 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This afternoon we have an awesome guest. You have to be living under a rock to know that Young Miller has won The Voice for 2026. So Deadly Brother's on the air. How are you, Russ?
1: Yeah, I'm good, bro. Thanks for having me.
0: Yes, Deadly has. Now, this is the first time we've had a yarn, so I've got to ask, where you from, who's your mob, and where in the country are you?
1: Yeah, so I'm up in Darwin, NT. My mob's based out of Litchfield, and I'm a proud Murrunungu man.
0: Deadly. It's great to have you on Making Tracks, and it's been a good few days now since you've won, so it's been great to grab you. How you been feeling? How you been travelling?
1: Oh, bro, I can't tell you, eh? It's just all mixed emotions, man. Like, sometimes I wake up and I'm like, oh, I've just won The Voice. Like, I kind of forget it. But I just feel so grateful, bro. And it's just such an overwhelming feeling, but with joy, happiness, nervousness. It's everything in one.
0: I was watching, and just that time where you guys were all sitting there getting ready to hear the winner, and all your mob was around you, and it felt like forever. Like, what was going through your head?
1: Oh, bro, you said it, bro. It felt forever, man. Like, the anticipation that was killing me, bro. And I was just thinking, oh, just say someone's name, you know? And, yeah, I was so nervous, bro, because, like, I've gotten this far, and I had a lot of people depending on me, so I just wanted to take the trophy home for the mob, you know, just to have something so we're proud of. We've got a trophy here, because there's not a lot of good things that come out of where I'm from, just like many places, so to bring that trophy home, just, it meant the world, bro.
0: Deadly. So the reaction at home has been pretty good since you've won, pretty high, pretty, everyone's happy.
1: Oh, bro, you can't imagine. I can't walk out my door, bro.
0: Nice, nice. Look, Mel C, what was it like hanging with her? Is she pretty deadly?
1: Oh, bro, she's proper deadly, bro. She's just the most humble and genuine person you'll meet. Like, in a star like her, you just wouldn't think she'd be so grounded as she is, you know. She was just crying every time I'd come up on stage, and I'm thinking, is she crying because I suck, or is she crying because I'm good? But she's just so humble, bro, and to be in her presence and to hear her knowledge that she was telling me, it was amazing. So I just tried to take in every single moment I could.
0: Nice, nice. Look, I've been doing a little bit of social media checking out, and you had like a post the other day about what happens if your dream comes true. And, you know, you had this full music in the background, and it had a full montage of you. And I had to stop and think. I mean, you've been pushing this for a long time, like your craft, your art, and your message. And at that moment, did you feel like it was a dream? Did you feel like it was real? Was it something that you were just like, oh, hang on a second, do I deserve to be here? All that kind of stuff. What was going through the head?
1: Yeah, bro, it was just everything, all the hard times, all the struggles outside of music, you know. It just kind of felt like in that moment everything has paid off, you know. All my family who have passed away, people went to heaven believing in me, bro, you know, and just have that moment there just solidified everything that I've been through, bro, and like everything's worth it, you know. And this is what I tell the young ones, don't be shame, be game, you know. There's always a light at the end. I was in the dark and I found the light, and in that moment it felt like I was there.
0: Thank you for sharing that, bros. That's really nice to hear. Just moving ahead, I don't want to like move away from The Voice, because I look, it's something that will stay with you forever. But the you've got new music coming out very soon as well, so we just want to hear about that. What's happening with that? The new single Lethal, is that coming out in October? It's coming out in a couple of days.
1: Yeah, no, so that'll be coming out next week, Wednesday. So I don't know how much days, I think that's like 4 days, 5 days.
0: Yep.
1: But yeah, Lethal, that'll be coming out on Wednesday, so stay tuned for that. I put a lot of effort and work into that song, so I can't wait for everyone to hear it.
0: Yeah, how was it balancing between The Voice and producing this song?
1: Oh, bro, it was actually easier than I thought, because I just wanted everything so much more as I progressed to the next stages. And I just tell stories, bro, through my music. We've been doing this for 60,000 years. I'm just doing it in a different way. So it kind of just came naturally, and I was just speaking about everything as I was progressing. So Yeah.
0: Yeah, Dilly. Look, I've got a couple of questions left. I know you guys are getting amongst it and you're pretty busy at the moment. So there's been a lot of yarning about the NRL.
1: Yeah.
0: Is there anything happening on that front? We want to know.
1: Yeah, look, we don't know anything yet. It's all I can say is it's in the air. My name's being spoken about. And I've seen a lot of hype online. I'd love to do it. We just don't know at this stage.
0: All right, you know what you can't say, or you just don't know?
1: No, I actually don't know. I promise you, bro.
0: Finally, look, thanks again. Where to from here? What's next for you?
1: Music, EPs, new studio where I'm from, and just making my people better.
0: Love your work, bros. Thanks so much for coming on Making Tracks and get amongst it. And best wishes to all you mob up there, bro.
1: Nah, thank you, brother. Thanks for having me.
0: There he is.

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1: Hey, you mob. Want to get active and don't know where to start? Or maybe you fellas want to work up a sweat and have fun at the same time? Then come on down to Ilura Tony Mundine Gym at the Block Redfern. 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We've reopened and we are bigger and better. 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
7: ...100 kilograms of reef fish seized by authorities on an illegal foreign fishing vessel, and Chris Fagan says he's proud to be a lion. That's just some of the stories we're following in this bulletin. Couple Court, Karen Durante with NRS News, coming to you from the lands of the Yuggera and Turrbal peoples. A four-week coronial inquest into the death of an Aboriginal man in police custody in the Northern Territory will be held in April. Disabled person and Walpiri man Kumanjai White died in May last year after being restrained by two police officers in an Alice Springs supermarket. Northern Territory police announced the officers wouldn't face any charges in May this year, following advice from the Director of Public Prosecutions. Kumanjai's family launched legal action seeking answers about who made that decision, but withdrew it after receiving more information from the police. The coronial inquest will begin on April 5 in Alice Springs. Almost 60 dead ibises have been found at a lake in Bendigo in Victoria, sparking fears they've died from bird flu. Wildlife rescuers have found other sick birds at Lake Waruna who are struggling to walk and behaving unusually. Volunteers say they're finding it difficult to watch it unfold without more support from authorities. Samples have been sent for testing with no cases of H5 bird flu confirmed in Bendigo so far. 100 kilograms of reef fish and 60 kilograms of sea cucumber have been found on board an illegal foreign fishing boat off the coast of Western Australia. Australian Border Force officers intercepted the boat near Scott Reef, northwest of the Kimberley coast. The boat will be destroyed and its crew members have been sent to Darwin as part of the investigation. Police believe two women attacked in separate Sydney home invasions were specifically targeted while they were home alone. Three men aged 18, 19 and 20 have been charged over the alleged attacks in Arncliffe and Bankstown this week. Police say a 31-year-old woman was allegedly sexually assaulted by the group and a 32-year-old woman was allegedly assaulted. Detective Superintendent Virginia Gorman says the attacks were planned.
8: Very violent, excessively violent for three men armed with a weapon against vulnerable women home alone. It's excessive violence.
7: Police allege the men were on their way to target another person when they were arrested last night. All three have been refused bail. A UK Iranian dual citizen has been arrested over a suspected terrorist plot at a British airbase. Police have arrested a 27-year-old man in London and questioned a British man. American jets have used RAF Fairford as a base to launch missions against Iran. Five other men were arrested near the base on Sunday, but they've been released. To sports now, and the Brisbane Lions are much more than a football club. Coach Chris Fagan took centre stage at the Club Champions Awards last night after announcing his retirement a few hours earlier.
9: The Brisbane Lions isn't just a football club. It's the people, it's the friendships, it's the memories, the setbacks we've overcome and the joy that we've shared. It's about belonging to something bigger than ourselves. That's what makes me proud to be a Lion.
7: The Lions are yet to announce a new coach. The club's general manager of football, Danny Daly, is the early front runner. Now, here's what you can expect on your country tomorrow. Rabubi Broome, mostly sunny, 32. Ballu Perth, sunny and 24. Tandanya, Adelaide, a possible shower in 19. Nam, Melbourne, showers in 17. Partly cloudy and 17 for Nipaluna, Hobart. On Ngunnawal and Ngambri country or Canberra, showers and a possible storm, 19. On Gadigal country, Sydney, rain and a possible late storm in 23. Looking further ahead on Sunday, mostly sunny and 24. Magajan, Brisbane, mostly sunny, 26. Mostly sunny and 26 for Gimoy, Cairns. Garmala, Darwin, a possible shower and a top of 34. Mostly sunny and 34 in Batwa, Alice Springs. NYBeni, Thursday Island, mostly sunny and 29. And that's the latest NRS news.
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Good afternoon. Warm, muggy and wet. Still hot on the coast. Newcastle 30 degrees. Sydney 29. Parramatta 29. The Central Coast 29. The Shoalhaven 24. The Blue Mountains 21. But the showers have arrived. The Shoalhaven's got a 90% chance with anywhere from 2 to 15 millimetres. Sydney, Parramatta and the Mountains 80%. Newcastle and the Central Coast 70. Winds swinging from northwest round to the southwest through the day. Tonight, Sydney and the Central Coast 14 to 15 degrees, Newcastle and Parramatta 14, the Shoalhaven 13, the Blue Mountains 9. And bad news for the weekend,

0: stays showery Saturday and Sunday with temperatures back in the low 20s. Get the washing in. Have a good one.
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lightning that's striking me down. I am not right wing, I'm hard to describe. I write when I hear the dopest of vibes. Something that might make me feel alive. Something in the air tonight. Wings out in an eagle, I might take flight. Defeated with the norms, I must be strange. Cleansing aroma, smoke from sage. Bubble mass produced for the pack of views. For the realness and the actual views. Hoop drinks, switching the alley hoops. A big man chopping on some juicy fruit.

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5: 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And there'll be a special live beat set from New Zealand producer and turntablist Spell. The Chop has been building Sydney's beatmaking, production and DJ community since 2013, and this year's battle marks a new chapter following the closure of Hustle and Flow Bar. The Chop Beat Battle 2026. 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

0: 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Yeah.
1: As we look into the plane of the galaxy, we see that the stars are so closely packed together that it looks like a bright glow. We also see tremendous dust clouds obscuring most of the stars. As we look above and below the center line, we'll go over our current understanding as a whole. Here we have one of the most detailed images of our galaxy ever created. It is constructed from over 1,000 photographs taken from the darkest places on Earth and painstakingly stitched together. We exist inside the galaxy, so we have to view it all around us as we rotate today. On January 1st, 1990, from its orbit around Earth, Goddard Space Flight Center's Cosmic Background Explorer captured this edge-on view of our Milky Way galaxy in infrared light. The galaxy has a center with a central bulge. The radius at which light would be captured depends entirely on the mass of the black hole. We'll examine the galactic center, supermassive black hole. Our Milky Way galaxy contains several stellar mass black hole candidates, which are closer to us than the supermassive black hole at the galactic center. These are primarily filled with gas and pockets of star-forming activity. If we lay a grid over the galaxy, we can locate some of the stars, nebula, and H2 regions we have seen in this chapter. Actually, all the local neighborhood stars.

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1: Yeah, yeah.
0: The Black President Show. How are you going, gentlemen?
2: Hey, Leo. Hey. Hey, BP. 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
0: Yeah, yeah.
2: What's up, XLP?
0: We'll be coming in after this track. Jane Child. Don't Want to Fall in Love. 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

0: So what's been going on, gentlemen?
1: Yeah, bro. Today was a crazy day.
0: Crazy day, man.
1: Whoa.
2: Yeah.
0: As long as it was crazy and it wasn't out of control.
1: Crazy so. Cool. It was out of control, man. I had to head home halfway through the middle of the day. I had a circuit break in my electrical board at my house.
0: Oh, my goodness.
1: So more or less what happened this morning is I went to flick the light switch and got a full body electric shock.
0: Oh, man.
1: Talk about electric relaxation.
0: Electric boogaloo, man.
1: Yeah, boogaloo, man. And then
0: take it easy. Did you see the doctor?
1: It wasn't anything like that. It was more one of those things where the whole panel broke.
0: Yeah.
1: And, you know, when you touch something and you feel the shock, wasn't anything significant.
0: So you never went to the hospital or anything?
1: No. It just the panel needed to be reset. But I had to go home from work halfway through the day.
0: Yep.
1: Where it got fixed. Luckily, there was an electrician who came on site within 10 minutes and was there that fixed it.
0: Yeah.
1: Otherwise, it could have been catastrophic. You
0: Mate.
1: Know? Because those things, you don't play around with them. Once they shock you, they can stop your heartbeat.
0: Yeah. Big time, brother. So thank goodness you're here alive and deadly. And you're not deadly.
2: No, you're alive and dead.
0: You're here, you know. Big ups to you, brother.
1: Thank you, brother. Thank you. All fixed now.
0: And Pet Dog, how are you going there, brother?
2: All good.
0: What's been going on there? With your carers and everywhere. They take you everywhere. Man. Driving. What do you see, man? What do you see? What's going on?
2: Beaches,
0: out there?
2: Go out. See
0: what
2: people.
0: The?
2: Get out, man. See the world.
0: Yeah.
2: Get back into the community.
0: Yeah, totally. Awesome. You got any shout outs then?
2: Yeah, totally.
0: Anyone got any shout outs?
2: Yeah, got a lot of shout outs, man.
0: I'm tired today, but
2: shout outs to St. George Community Housing.
0: Here on radio. Big ups to St. George.
2: Yeah, big ups to St. George Community Housing where I live. Big ups to Josie. Random.
0: And their namesake need to get better for next year. The St. George, you know. We'll come to the rugby league after that, but what else were you saying, brother?
2: Big ups to Ollie. Congratulations on the birth of your new son, Ollie.
0: Oh.
2: Yeah, man.
1: It's a massive achievement. Yeah,
2: oh, beautiful. Big time.
0: That's it. Hard. Yeah. Main thing is, you know, on the Black President Show, we tell it as it is.
2: Big ups to Eva Dog.
0: Look after your home.
2: Always tuning in.
0: You know.
2: To Inez and Jada. To Simone up there in Foster visiting her parents for school holidays. To Sean.
0: Yeah, that's right. School holidays, man.
2: Yeah. Sean, Brady, Chloe, and Vita.
0: How's it affecting you guys, you know?
2: Oh, man.
1: Yeah, just look, there's less people around, but it's good to, you know,
2: less
1: the kids, they get
2: the
1: 3 weeks, right?
0: Yeah,
1: they get 3 weeks.
0: I live on the border of a school, and I'm not going to say the name of the school or the area, you know, man, problems all the time with the traffic.
1: Right, really?
0: Yeah. This particular school's private school, and it ships people in buses from all over Sydney from 6 a.m. in the morning and brings them to the school where I live at the back. And so the alarm bells, you know, they play certain music at alarm bell time, and we're so used to it. I actually know what time of the day is when I listen to all their assembly and that, you know, and the buses are there again. I was going, man, that was quick. You just dropped the kids off.
1: Yeah, my brother's school used to do that. Used to play the songs at different hours and things like that.
0: Yeah. So all the kids at home enjoying, you know, respite from schooling, and the parents are now all, you know, taking their kids here and there, and you know, extra attention. Big ups.
2: Yeah.
0: Well, you know, as usual, we play black music here, and we talk about, you know, a bit of chit chat. So, all good. The music in the background is Melanie Fiona as well. And tomorrow, heading off to see Freddie Gibbs at Carriage Works. So it's a massive lineup there. There's three stages tomorrow. Move My Way at Carriage Works tomorrow. I'm going to be heading down there for work. And Rob Bass will be down there, and we're going to have a look around.
2: Big
0: on
2: ups to Rob Bass.
0: Rob Bass is out and about, you know, in the party next week, October the 10th. You know, I'll be DJing there.
1: Big
0: Rosie
1: birthday.
0: Gibbons is DJ Rob Bass in the house.
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0: Last week we were talking about our footy tips, and I think I tipped Dolphins.
2: Picked them too.
0: Did you, T-Skip, you Dolphins?
2: I had the Dolphins last week.
0: And what were you, Pat?
2: Yeah.
0: Last week, you know, or the week before?
1: I bombed out.
0: What do you mean?
2: No, you picked, I think you picked the Warriors to beat them, eh?
0: No, yeah, well, then I picked the Newcastle over the Warriors, and I also picked Newcastle over the Panthers.
1: Yeah, well, definitely didn't pick Ashley Clark.
0: And I also picked Newcastle over the Panthers.
1: Yeah, well, I definitely didn't pick Ashley Klein. That's for
2: that
1: sure.
2: Was a crazy game.

0: And, and then, you know, at the end of the day too, you got to also remember, as we're saying, you know, about both sides, etc., etc., you know, that you got to put it beyond doubt. These moments that we talk about in the game, that's true. Everybody had chances to put it out of contention, you know, out of sight. See you later. So until that happens, you know, so now we've got Newcastle versus
1: the Roosters.
0: And I'm again going to tip the Knights.
1: Yeah, the Knights. It'll be a close game though, you reckon, still?
0: Yeah, the finals? I think it'll be by one.
1: It'll be very close. I think it'll be nip tight.
0: I'm going for one. I'm even telling you it'll be a 1-point game.
2: That's my prediction. I'm going with the Roosters, bro. I'm going with Roosters.
0: How much? How many?
2: Roosters by four.
0: By four?
1: Yeah, I might go Roosters by one.
0: Yeah,
1: by one.
0: Well, I'm going Newcastle by one.
2: I'm going
0: Let's see what
2: Roosters
0: happens.
2: Roosters by a try.
1: It's at Homebush or is it Roosters home?
2: No, it's at Homebush.
1: Accor, okay. Yeah, it'd be good crowd there. Yeah.
0: Well, wherever it is, it's going to be awesome. Coming up next, we've got Superstar, some Superstar Group Home. Experience for you out there.
2: Yeah.
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0: Live and Deadly, the Black President Show. How you doing, gentlemen?
1: Yeah, all good.
2: Good, good. Just stepped out for some water, man. The humidity.
0: Woof. Yeah, that's it.
2: Man, this summer's coming.
0: It's here. Summer's already coming.
2: The bringing the heat with the music. That's why, man.
0: This is bringing Timmy Thomas. Why Can't We Live Together? And who sampled this one?
2: Drake.
0: And if anything, it was one of his ones that made him, is the sample. Big ups, Live and Deadly. Coming up next is a track called Makeda. It's in French, and that's
1: Viva la France.
0: And then I've got some classic stuff coming up from Mos Def, Talib Kweli, Blackstar, Brown Skin Lady, and followed by some, you know, funk, Brother Johnson, 12 up-tempo stomp in your neighborhood. And that's followed by Ice Cube. How's that? And then later on, we got Misha Parrish, South of the River. That's an awesome, like, classic kickback South, a Brixton remix. And then following that is a funky sounds of the Temptations, Treat Her Like a Lady. So that's the music that's going to be in the background and music going to be playing for the next hour. And that's because of Koori Radio 93.7 FM in your ear tonight.

0: way. How's the cost of living going on your guys' side? Are you feeling it or?
1: Oh yeah. Oh yeah. I just booked a cleaner for tomorrow, and look, it is hard work, I will admit. Yep. But for an hour they want $350.
0: Whoa.
1: And I'm just like, hey, I'd rather clean it myself.
0: Well, that's it. That's it, man.
2: That's gold line cleaning.
0: You could always get someone to cut your grass. You can cut it yourself.
1: If you do a bit of time management, you know.
0: Yep.
1: It's much more effective that way.
0: All right. There's a lot of stuff happening in the world today. And, of course, you know, the black president, we draw the line of peace.
1: Yep, absolutely.
0: Peace and love for everybody.
1: Absolutely.
0: And that is really hard to attain, and there's really a lot of confusing stuff going on in the world today.
1: Yeah, there is.
0: It's making it worse. So we're shouting out to everybody, you know, kick back, relax, peace and love here on the Black President Show. Shouting out to everybody out there tuning in.
2: Yeah, big shout out to the Uso Tevi out in Woi Woi.

0: Alive and Deadly, this Makeda in your ear.
1: We'll do some shout outs, boys.
0: Yeah.
1: XLP, you got some shout outs there.
0: We're always playing music from sure. 6 to 9.
2: Big shout out going out to the Alaforcio family, to our Auntie Paluli, who's in hospital at the moment.
0: God bless her.
2: Yeah, God bless her. You know, thinking of you, Paluli.
0: And everyone that's in hospital as well.
2: Yeah, to all the people.
0: All the emergency workers.
2: To all the people, the first responders, to all the emergency workers, doctors who are helping everybody. You know, especially Paluli, we're thinking of you.
1: Paluli, yeah, but
0: big ups to Corvia and Matt.
2: Big ups to Corvia, Markeo and the family.
1: Want to give some shout outs as well. Yeah. Big shouts out to my wonderful, beautiful, lovely Linda baby girl Tran out there in North Sydney and Hum Diddles, the little pups. Big shouts out to Chen Chen from the Berkeley, Damian Peregrini, DJ Rob Bass, as well as Aaron, Alberta, everyone in your face, Victor from the Australian Post Office. Big ups, man.
2: Big ups to Devi at Yolk Studio in Boy Boy. Big ups, horse. Love you.
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0: Live and Deadly. This is Brown Skin Lady, Black Star. We're out of here. Big ups to everybody. Yeah. See you next week.
2: See you next week, everybody.
0: Do all the chit chat in the early hour.
2: Let's go, Roosters.
0: Hours of music, live and deadly here on the Black President Show. Yeah. Big ups to DJ Rob Bass.
1: In your face.
0: Rob. To Stacey out there. To all the DJs. To DJ Lambam. Yeah. To Russell. To
2: DJ Motto.
0: Helen out there. Also, there were so many people I've seen in the last few weeks in it.
1: It's been one of those times, eh? Just everyone's catching up with each other and things are going on.
2: Cool hand, Luke.
0: Yeah. We're out of here.
2: Please.
0: Peace and love.
2: Peace, everybody. You red dog. And to Bigfoot.
0: Most Def Talib Kweli. Yes.
5: Where you going?
0: You got the DJ LB. And to D's out there.

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0: Quarter mil for the Maybach truck.
1: Double R with the factory rims. I got the 90, the years, the version of the bribes, I'm really a threat.
0: It's got to the point that I don't even care. I got jewels in a safe that I don't even wear.
1: Bro, I do it for some shoes and some clothes. You'll see what it'll do for a necklace. Ride truck, look like a spider. It's crawling a dollar on just the accessories.
0: Damn.
1: She made me wanna go harder. I like her aura. I think I'm obsessed with her.
0: Damn.
1: Birthday

0: Yeah. Yeah, you know I'm a real, you know what I'm saying?
1: Know what I'm saying?
0: I like what I like.
1: I like what I like too.
0: You know what I like it. It's my.
1: That's Molly.
0: Yeah.
1: Miami.

0: 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I manage Chemical Music Studio. 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
1: Play this record as frequently as possible. Then, as it becomes easier for you, play the record once a day or as needed.

But I don't understand why. See, it's burning me to hold on to this. I know this is something I gotta do, but that don't mean I want to. What I'm trying to say is that

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another hotel room in another city, another sold out show. It's not that I'm not happy. I have a little book, tells me where and what to do. I write on every page, I need to be with you.

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0: Hey, Odario.
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0: Hey everybody, it's Brad Cook, Bidjigal man from La Perouse in Sydney, and I'm just so very proud and privileged to say that I once worked at Koori Radio as the first ever official breakfast host back in 2003, before handing it over to the deadly Nayan Gavin Ivey when I became the general manager of Gadigal in August 2003. I really would say that I owe Gadigal Information Service and Koori Radio my career. It really helped shape me, working with so many beautiful Aboriginal and Torres Strait Islander people and so many other deadly brothers and sisters from other cultural groups around the world that made Koori Radio their home. 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I love Koori Radio, 93.7 FM, always coming at you live and deadly. And I want to say a very happy 25th birthday to the wonderful, amazing Koori Radio, 93.7 FM. Love to all the listeners. 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Happy 25th.
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0: Hi, this is Rhoda Roberts. G'day to all you Koorees out there. I'm a Bundjalung woman and you're listening to Koori Radio.
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Entertainer and reggae star Bob Marley is now patient in the University Hospital after receiving gunshot wounds during a show.

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0: it's Paula here. I just want to wish everybody at Crew Radio a happy 25th birthday. 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
13: Kia ora, my name is Lola. I am a Maori woman and I was born on Gumbangye land. I would like to acknowledge the traditional custodians of the land on which we are broadcasting today. We recognise First Peoples' ongoing connection to the land and waters of this beautiful country, and we acknowledge that sovereignty was never ceded. We acknowledge ancestors who have walked this country and taken care of these lands and waters for tens of thousands of years, and we pay respect of the elders past, present and emerging. We acknowledge that this is and always was Aboriginal land.
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11: 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I hope you're all well. It is a deadly afternoon here on Gumbangye country, and I'd like to pay my respects to the traditional custodians of the lands on which we are coming to you from, which are the Gumbangye people and the Gumbangye Nation, but also pay my respects to their elders and the ancestors of the lands on which you are listening from as well. And as a proud Gumbangye man, I'd just like to extend that respect to our future generations as well and acknowledge that this is and always will be the lands and waters of this country's First Nations people. Welcome to beautiful Gumbangye country through the airwaves this afternoon, and it's an absolute pleasure to be here on Koori Radio 2BBB in the National Indigenous Radio Service. We've got a big show in store, obviously covering off on all the things that is NAIDOC Week here in Gumbangye country, but also playing some deadly tunes for you. We'll also have a Gumbangye language language segment and a snippet of the yarn that we had with Christine Arnoux live off the Hoey stage a little while back now, actually. I actually forgot about this yarn that, you know, I only recorded from my phone, and I'm actually very impressed that the audio sounds pretty decent. But, yeah, got an opportunity to interview Christine Arnoux a little while ago, but really haven't been on the radio. Well, you know, I've been on it the last few weeks, but at the time I wasn't on radio. So, you know, I just sort of kept it in the bank until I needed it. And I just, you know, I feel like right now is the right time. So, yeah, it was a really great yarn. It was very unprepared. And I'm not sure if you'll hear it in the snippet that I'm going to give you, but you can definitely hear it in full on the podcast. So on the One More Breakfast podcast, or also on our Gulligan Giwa podcast platforms as well. So you can head over there and check out the full interview. I've edited it as much as I possibly can without editing it completely. But, yeah, I like to keep it quite raw as well, particularly, you know, coming back from, well, you know, having this podcast platform that is, but also coming from radio, where everything that you say is pretty much just going to go to air, and you know, you can't really edit any of that. So yeah. Anyways, it's a good yarn, and it's coming up here on the Gulligan Giwa show with Lockie Skinner. Also, we'll do our Deadly Five countdown, which is counting down our Deadly Five tracks of the week. But we're going to kick things off a little bit differently. You know, usually it's all First Nations music, but you know, it's still black music, which is great. But this artist, you know, it was reminded to me, I think it was last Thursday, that we lost Michael Jackson 17 years ago on this date last week. And I was like, wow, like that's a long time. Like I was in year 8, I think, at that time. And I was just like, wow, that makes me feel old. 17 years ago, I was in year 8 or whatever. Whatever it was. And I know that other people can't say that they're in year 8, but anyways, it's the idea is that it was 17 years ago, and that time has flown. But you know, it also just surprises me, and I was talking to somebody about this, because he died 17 years ago and his music is so alive right now. And that is, you know, part of it is because of the movie and the movie being out, which I thought was an absolute beautiful capture of, you know, some of his most significant moments in his life. And I know that there's a part 2 coming out from what I understand, and I'm looking forward to that as well. But yeah, like just it's insane. And even before the movie, like even the musical, like the musical, if you ever got a chance to see that, that was insane as well. Love that. But, you know, people wouldn't do this if it wasn't Michael Jackson, you know, like, you know, sometimes, unfortunately, people just die and life goes on. But Michael Jackson will live forever. And it just goes to show, like, his music has not aged. Like, I love listening to his music now as much as I did when I first heard it. And I can't say I heard it when it first came out, but I can definitely say that, like, from the moment that I listened to the music, I knew I loved that music. So, yeah, we're going to kick off with 2 songs from Michael Jackson to sort of honour that, and also, yeah, just, you know, start the afternoon right. So here it is. You're listening to the Gulligan Giwa Show, and this one is called Beat It.

Deadly tune, that one, Beat It by Michael Jackson, and we're playing two Michael Jackson songs in a row, and this is to remember the king of pop. We lost him about 17 years ago last week, and absolutely heartbreaking to realize that it was 17 years ago, but also that it was 17 years ago, I was in year eight. It's absolutely crazy. Anyways, stick around. We've got Christine Arnoux on the show very soon, and also the Deadly Five Countdown. It's all happening here on Gullick and Girwa. But right now, it's Man in the Mirror.

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0: One of my little brothers. He's busy, that's all.
3: G'day, gang, Ujawan. Nanyundibijan, Nathan. Hello, everyone. My name's Nathan. It's time now for a Gumbangia language session. In this session, we're going to focus on animals. We're going to say the word in Gumbangir so that you can repeat it and then say it in English. So here we go. Nungu, kangaroo. Yugir, dolphin. Gungali, goanna. Yamar, fish. Dungun, snake. Yangai, shark. 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Dungir, koala. Wanji, dog. Jeebins, bird. Budjigan, cat.
2: 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I'm Lockie Skinner on this very beautiful afternoon, broadcasting live from Gumbangi country. Stick around. Coming up next, we'll have Christine Arnoux on for a bit of a chat. But right now, this one, it's Isaiah Firebrace with his song Balance. You're listening to Gullagingiwa. Stick around.

0: For her show. She brought her show here to Goombangi country, and it was just an awesome show. Like, just so beautiful to hear her singing in language and being able to, you know, just tell the stories of the songs that she created and do it in such a very mindful and very relaxing way. I felt very relaxed after it. Obviously sharing those songs that are very iconic, but also just really, I guess, taking it all back to, you know, Aboriginal language and Torres Strait Islander language, and being able to just share her songs in the best way. So it was a really beautiful show. I cannot speak more highly of it. I also just loved that, you know, she recognized me out of the crowd, and she said, you know, a lot of people have been saying I need to chat with you, and so let's have a yarn. And so we went out. We were actually... I don't even know how to describe where we were. It was pretty much in the street. And then we had a bit of this yarn, the one that you're about to hear. Unfortunately, I wasn't able to share the full audio clip with you, as we are a bit restricted with time, particularly on this show. However, we do have the full version of this yarn on our podcast. So head over to One More Breakfast on Spotify or wherever you get your podcasts, and you can listen to the most recent episode, which does feature this whole yarn in full. I do like this snippet because it's a lot more edited, and you know, it's just, it's very like a lot better, where the full yarn, I've edited it, but it's also like, it was still off the cuff. Like, I had not prepared. I didn't even know I was doing a yarn with Christine Arnoux, but yeah, we ended up doing a yarn with Christine Arnoux. So it was very intimidating, but she was beautiful as well. So it was just nice and just very unexpected, that's all. But it's a great yarn, so make sure you go check out the one in full if you'd like. But right now, here it is. It's the yarn with Christine Arnoux. Christine Arnoux, straight off the stage here at the Hoey this evening. And Ginigay, Christine, how are you?
1: Oh, I'm fantastic, thank you. Ginigay.
0: Ginigay. We are on beautiful Goombangi country. Have you been here often?
1: Yes, I have, but not often enough. You know, like when you come back, you kind of go, oh, why don't I just come back here all the time? But it's, you know, every time I do, it's really deadly seeing mob again, you know, like all the old faces, all you fellas. Mm. Yeah.
0: I absolutely love your voice, and I love your voice when you're performing and I can hear your music on the radio and we play it often. But I also just love hearing it live. Like, I think the last time I heard you live here in Coffs Harbour on Goombangi country was when you did an Aretha Franklin tour, which was absolutely incredible. But just hearing you sing Language tonight is an absolute another level of what you offer. And talk to us a little bit about the importance of bringing language into the communities like Goombangi country tonight.
1: Yeah, thank you so much for all that you just said. And yeah, thank you for the opportunity to talk about how important that is too. See, when I started out, language was always at the forefront of everything that I talked about and did. For me, to be able to get people to embrace language or step over that bridge towards it was the only way I could think about doing that was through music. So I'd make songs like Monkey and the Turtle, which was the first single off my album. And, you know, from a new artist and from a record company to put that song out with Torres Strait Creole in it, That was big for Michael Gudinski to do that. Like, yeah, that was just a next level choice to do that. But then it also consolidated for me that maybe this is the beginnings of all of us being able to revive language, revive who we are, because that's how you put yourself on a map where your people are and where you're from. It's your belongingness, that language. So why we should be sharing it and why it's important to be bringing it up, there's a big revival now, everybody's doing it right, is because it's alive. It's been dormant. We were, you know, in our mother's and father's generation, my mother's and father's generation, they were told not to speak language. It was all but dying out, except for now when it's all being revived again. And it's just lovely seeing young people just embracing language, like, you know, Goombangi. It's like little kids speaking it too. It just gives you goosebumps, right? Yeah. And I've met some amazing young artists who are embracing it. making it a part of their artistry.

0: mystery. It's becoming something that's their identity and separates them from the rest. It makes me feel proud. It makes me feel proud for all of that work that was done all those years ago.
1: Mm.
0: That it goes in cycles, and we're just creating. The interpretation of it now is just so good. It's in every genre now.
1: Yeah.
0: It's everywhere, and I'm so proud of that.
1: Oh, that's absolutely beautiful. And I, like, as we talk, a lot of people can't see this, but there's a young fellow sitting on the step here. His name's Isaiah. He's a young up-and-coming rapper here on Gumbengi country, and he spoke to you a little bit about how he incorporates language into his raps, and I think just seeing you on a platform that you have had over time, and, you know, from the launch of My Island Home to then becoming like the superstar that you are and the icon that you are for so many First Nations people. And I'm going to talk a little bit about the first time that you come to Gumbengi country very soon, but you have had a massive impact on so many First Nations people, and the way that you've incorporated language into the songs that you're releasing, it's so beautiful to see. And what's, I guess, for you, the most impactful thing when you see young artists like Isaiah and other people that are coming up to you in communities when you're doing this tour? Like, what's it mean to you to see the impact that you've made in that time?
0: Oh, that music is powerful. Yeah, that's amazing what you just said. But that music is really powerful. Music is healing. Music brings generations together. You look, Isaiah, that's generations of what I was doing 30 years ago is still being, it's still being brought out. For me, I went to college and there were so many young fellas who grew up without language, and it's just really lovely to see that it's cycled around very, very quickly, and it's language is at home now. You know, young people have got it at home. Young people are, if they don't, they're going out and looking for it, and they're finding, because culture, it doesn't fall out of the sky into your lap. No. You've got to want it, and it's your choice to go that way or that way. You want to go, well, musically or just anything in life, or do you want to embrace culture? Because you know what? That's your superpower. That's what sets you apart from everyone else, is your language and the strength and the power of what those words bring to you and what you send out to people. When I met Isaiah tonight, I listened to his music, right? And he was also rapping beside me while I was listening to it. I was getting full goosebumps, like from feels, from the bottom of my feet all the way up. And then he was talking about the old people, and I felt the spirit in him. He's very connected, and he's going to go a long way because he believes in his language, he believes in his culture, he believes in himself.
1: Oh, that's absolutely beautiful. And you know, you are so close. You know, you're doing the tour and you've seen so many beautiful communities and people come along. How's that whole tour been for you?
0: This tour now for Waku, oh man, you know, that this Waku, it came out in 2024. It got nominated for an ARIA. Dobby took the ARIA, which, I mean, if I could have, you know, come second to anyone or you know, Dobby deserved that for River... I've heard it from beginning to end, and I did say to Dobby, this was so well earned. The ARIA, but I had to do Hades Town. I was doing a Broadway musical 2025, so I was in Sydney and Melbourne doing that. And then at the end of that, I was tour. I went up to the Torres Strait filming Straight to the Plate with NITV. to do a co-presenting with Aaron Faso. So my whole year was taken up.
1: Yeah.
0: So now I'm 2026. Okay, you're going to go out on tour. I'm like, yeah, but I've got no money. Because what people don't understand is, like, tour, it bleeds you. It bleeds money. It doesn't bleed money. But you're doing tours for the end game.
1: Yeah.
0: You know, yeah. You're not doing it for now, you're doing it for the end game.
1: Yeah.
0: And that's what your job is. Your job is not for the glory and the glitz and the glam. There's nothing glorious about this.
1: Yeah.
0: You know, it's a job, and it just makes sure that, yeah, it's a business. Yes, it is a business.
1: Yeah.
0: But love what you do and make sure the message, you're being true to that message.
1: Yeah.
0: So what I've loved about this is that the reception to the language stuff has been phenomenal.
1: Yeah.
0: I didn't know how it would be received, and then I suddenly realised, oh, we're grown up now.
1: Yeah.
0: Everybody who listened to my first album is all grown up now. Their kids are all big and have kids now.
1: Yeah.
0: Just like my son.
1: Yeah.
0: You know, I love meeting people that were all out there, young mums and young dads, at the same time that I was.
1: Yeah.
0: And we're all coming back together and we're saying, hey, how you doing? Oh, you doing that now? Oh, you're doing language songs now. That's too deadly. and, you know, mostly I love about this is I'm coming to towns, regional Australia.
1: Yeah.
0: But I'm doing all ages.
1: Yeah.
0: Yeah, it's not just for adults. I'm doing all ages. All the kids can come too.
1: Yeah.
0: Because we've got to get that tabanaba in there.
1: Yeah. 100%. Yeah. What would be the advice that you give to any of our young emerging artists, like Isaiah, that is coming up through the ranks, particularly on Goombangi country, but across our footprint?
0: Look, I'm not really big on practicing what you don't preach kind of thing, because I'm really slack at it. But be very present on your socials, and please, please keep it clean. You got your old people looking at that stuff too.
1: Mm.
0: Keep it clean. Keep the message, what the message should always be about, you know, family, culture, community, all of those things. You know what it is. I don't have to tell you. I don't have to preach to any of you. But be strong on your socials. That's how you get the messaging out there. And don't listen to me because I don't do it well. I don't do it good enough. I pay people to do it for me. But, get strong on your socials. Be creative. Yep. Be creative. Get your mob in there.
1: Yep.
0: You know, there's no set way, and there's no wrong way.
1: Yep.
0: There's no right, and there's no wrong way, and there's no set way to do it. Try everything, but get your faces out there. Keep it clean. Keep it culture forward.
1: Yeah.
0: And remember, you got to be proud of yourself when you're 70 and 80. What you did when you were younger.
1: Oh, the deadly Christine Arnoux, and I hope you enjoyed that yarn. And as I mentioned, unfortunately not in full. However, if you'd like to listen to the full yarn, head over to our podcast, One More Breakfast, on Spotify or wherever you get your podcasts, or also Gulligan Girwa. You can also search that as well, and it's available on there. 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We have about 25 minutes left of the show, but it's time for our Deadly Five Countdown.
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0: We are sharing our stories, speaking our languages and creating change in our communities and across the country.
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4: Still deadly always. What?

Deadly at number four. That one was Gorgeous by Young Maney. Absolute banger. Loving it at the moment. That was our number four track for this week. Also at number five, it was Nathan Lamont with his brand new track. It's called Loves to Hate Me. And that is Nathan Lamont's brand new track. Just added to our playlist. And yeah, so Loves to Hate Me, number five on our playlist. We've still got 3, 2, and 1 to go. And number one, let me tell you, what a banger that is. So look forward to that. But right now, let's get back into the tunes. This one is our number 3 track. 3.

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At number two this week, it's Dobby with his brand new track. It's called Free Your Mind. You're listening to Gulligan Giwa. Also, at number three, we had Heartless by South Summit. And a track that I played last week, or I think it was a few weeks ago, I don't know, maybe last week. And, great song that was as well at our number three track for this week. You're listening to the Gulligan Giwa Show, Lockie Skinner live across this very beautiful country of ours. And particularly here in Goombangi country at the moment. It's been beautiful. Done walks on the jetty lately, and it's been really nice. And anyone that knows Coffs Harbour knows how beautiful that area is. So, big shout out to everybody that wants to be here. I mean, there's lots of beautiful places in the world to go for a walk. So, I hope you are and getting out and enjoying it, because that's the one thing that I'm loving at the moment. It's really good. Anyways, we are doing our Deadly Five countdown at the moment, and unfortunately, we are running out of time. I also noticed we haven't really talked much about NAIDOC Week, and that's fast approaching. So, we'll recap. We'll try and get to as much of that as we can before we wrap up the show. But right now, let's recap our Deadly Five so far. Here it is.

0: Number 2.
1: People try to tell me face it, your shit is basic. You be really underpaid more than one occasion. But I said I wouldn't blame them, I couldn't change in revelation. Hey, the time ticking, the sky talking, my eye twitching. Listen, they said no more dick.
2: That is our Deadly Five countdown so far. So many bangers and an absolute treat for everybody there. Something that everybody will love, surely. Add them to your Spotify playlist. Anyways, coming up here on Goombangi Country, we've got so many deadly events. You know, Coffs Harbour, Nambucca Valley are really showing up this year. We've got... It all kicks off on Monday here in Coffs Harbour with the flag-raising ceremony and NAIDOC Week celebrations at Yarrella Place. We've also got the Youth Housing Forum and the Yandara Aunty Grace Roberts Awards all happening on the Monday. Tuesday, we've got the Gallimbilla Family Fun Day, which is always a fantastic event. We'll also have the Aboriginal Health NAIDOC Forum on the Wednesday. Thursday is our Larry and Rod Hart Touch Football Carnival, which is always fantastic. And on Friday, we've got our NAIDOC Golf Day, and the airport is doing some NAIDOC celebrations with the City of Coffs Harbour Council as well. We've also got an event being added to our Saturday, the 11th, which is the Sandy Beach Family Day, and also a production, a First Nations production happening at the Jetty Theatre as well. And then Sunday, we wrap things up with the NAIDOC 3-on-3 Basketball Gala Day. So a really great, you know, something for everybody, which is always fantastic. Lots of family fun days, lots of sports, which is great, getting everybody out and, you know, being a part of the team and everything else. So, yeah, really great to see the NAIDOC Week celebrations. And if you want more information about that, you can head over to our social media pages for more info at Gullaginggiwa on Facebook and Instagram. Also, the Nambucca Valley has a whole bunch of different events happening right across the valley from Barrowville to Nambucca, Maxville. It all kicks off on Sunday, the 5th of July, with a barbecue breakfast at Nambucca Heads, Stewart's Island. Also, on Monday, they'll have a family sports day in Barrowville. On Tuesday, we had the flag raising and morning tea at Maxville Hospital, and then an elders luncheon in Barrowville. On Wednesday, we'll have the exhibition where we've got Nambucca's Community and Arts Centre, and that will also be followed by a language session at Murubai in Nambucca Heads, sorry. And also Thursday, the 9th of July, we've got a men's day at Tea Tree, which will be barbecue, fishing, yarning up, all that sort of deadly stuff. And Friday, it all wraps up in the valley, and that is the 10th of July, which is Mums and Bubs Day at Bellwood Park in Nambucca. And it's for all the mums, the sisters, the nans, and the babies. There'll be heaps of different activities and feeds for everybody, so it's absolutely jam-packed. And again, if you want more information, I know I'm rushing through this because we've got limited time, but yeah, make sure you go check that out there. If you're planning to be a part of NAIDOC, enjoy it. But yeah, thank you so much for tuning in to yet another episode of the Gullaginggiwa Show. I am trying to get to this as quick as possible because we do still have one song left to play. I hope you enjoy it. It's my number one track for this week and a song that I'm absolutely loving by Becca Hatch. Enjoy. Yarirang.
3: 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Hey, hey, hey, hey. It's time. The number one track for this week is...

0: 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You're listening to Kuri Radio, live and deadly. 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
3: Hello, this is Angeles from Extremadura in Spain, sending a big happy birthday to Kuri Radio. 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
1: Hello, my name is Fandi Chopulakali. 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And another thing it's about, we like to share things all around.
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1: Yeah, I don't know you, Mob. This is Johnny Berry, and you're listening to Koori Radio 93.7, live and deadly. You can catch me at Johnny Berry Official on Instagram and Johnny Berry on Facebook. Thank you.

Sometimes they'll just stare into space for hours, looking at nothing. It's almost like he's waiting for something or someone.

transposition of space, in which the same rain that irrigates a field may circulate, return again to irrigate the valley. Return again as rain, as light in a dream in which we are walking streets which lean at degrees, searching for the home we left behind. Within the transposition of space, the sky the same, the sun the same, the stars remain. But pity the immigrant who loses more than collective faith. Transformed by distance, we scandalize our names. Streets we walked and left behind seem to reappear here in this new distant space. In cities in which we lose ourselves, in cities in which we may find the spiritual, which are sacred spaces in and of themselves, spatial excesses of memory and forgetting. I read a poem once, in which the poet was flying a kite in Kensington Gardens.

of a house, of an old estate. And I have become more Caribbean here than when I fell asleep in the arms of an orange tree. Transposition of space, in which one place becomes another. Is that London? Or is that the Western Main Road in St. James and Port of Spain? Or a road near the biscuit factory and its cinnamon air transposed to a street

as a meditation on loss, beloved space. I know roads I drove along saying, this happened here, that happened there. I know heat stays in the body. I know the Dutch door and the blue paint, which was broken. But this place existed as a mirage and dance of glimpses of post-colonial imagining. London was not real. It was impressionist. The grey stone of a Doric pillar, high contrast, black and white, set against the static of the sky, Arthurian fog rising to my knees. What light could exist in the promise of rain? A road. But the depth of field is shallow, unfurl of white and spume, curling into the mind, and

and the old Californian is singing a song born long before Windrush. Born before Aunt Agnes even reached here in London in the very early 70s. And before Uncle Harry come to study civil planning, Caribbean folk was here, strolling down Piccadilly, singing some old suit and tie song about the wonders of empire. When the empire was part of the Caribbean, or at least a part of our consciousness. And I came to you that night, connecting in a gap of time. So long memory now that we could hardly remember how we met or what was said. We waited. We went walking that night, hallucinating on LSD in the back roads of Grimsby Park, lilting in the moonlight as the sky seemed to expand and rise further and nearer with each breath. How even in the darkness we felt safe and warm. It was summer. The summer I spent writing poems on Hornsey Road, transposing time into space.

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6: 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Lots of love to all of you. Bye.

0: And we're back here with Kooi Radio 93.7 FM. And I did say that we had a guest coming in or coming online, and I do. I have Travis De Vries on the line. How are you, brother?
1: I'm good, Aaron. How are you, man?
0: Yeah, I'm really good. I'm really good. Thanks for coming on today. It's been it's a little bit wet down here. Is it wet up your way?
1: It is. Yeah. It's getting soaked. It's good.
0: Yeah. Okay, so it is the 31st of May. It is at Carriage Works. It is kind of the second year, but not the second year. Tell us about the block party.
1: So we're doing a takeover of Carriage Works for Vivid, the Awesome Black block party. Last year we did a similar project show called Echoes of the Block, which was sort of like our ode to the block in Redfern. Like, one of the earliest memories of Redfern I have is showing up at Rock the Block and seeing a bunch of mob and artists play and just have a really good time. And we wanted to sort of bring that energy back last year, and this year we're doing kind of a full takeover with Awesome, as part of Awesome Black, and a whole bunch of local artists, as well as bringing some like artists from further afield, from like Western Sydney and from around the place. And we get the Awesome Black house band to learn a bunch of the like local artists, rappers, backing tracks, and play them live, and put on a big party. I'm going to be running a dance battle competition and giving out some prizes to anyone that can defeat me in a dance battle. and we're going to have Tasman Keith and YRMC headlining.
0: Deadly. Look, you got me on the dance battle. Like, is
1: are you
0: the rules
1: there? You going to step up?
0: Hey, look, I tried to break dance when I was, you know, pre-teens, and I just looked like a paralytic turtle on the ground, eh? So...
1: Yeah, well, I'm a battler from way back, I think. But I'm 38 now, so I don't move so well, I don't move so fast. So it might be an easy win for a few people.
0: Yeah, well, look, I'd like to see the footage. Unfortunately, I'll be on a plane at that stage, so I won't be able to make it. But I'll be heading up to NT that time. But thank you for throwing down for me. I appreciate it. is it any kind of genre dance? Can it be interpretive?
1: Oh yeah, it can be interpretive, but I mean, it's going to be like judged by the crowd whether people beat me. So like, and I've got some moves, so people have got to bring the fire.
0: Nice. I don't doubt that at all. I've seen you dance. You've got the moves, brother. You got the moves.
1: I used to do Croc Fest back in the day, and like I just remember like a mad big dance circles that we'd have, and just jumping in and like stepping to each other and having a good time. I just want to bring that energy back, especially like with Carriage Works, and knowing that, getting like mob to know that we can just go in there and it's our space, and we can have certain times during the year where we really take it over and put on a big celebration and party all together.
0: Yeah, sweet. I wouldn't mind starting up a bit of a soul train at Carriage Works. That'd be bloody good. That'd be, yeah. Oh, I just dropped the B-mob. Sorry, I didn't mean to swear you, mob. We are in the 3 or 6 time slot. How's the vibe heading into the block party? You've got it sorted? You ready to roll? You still got some things to do?
1: We definitely still got some things to do. We're getting a bunch of T-shirts printed that we're going to be selling and giving out some on the night. We've got our, like, people are starting to cook the feeds late next week, ready for Sunday. We're doing a couple of days of rehearsals at the end of next week and just getting everything ready to bump in at Carriage Works and rig up the stage. Like, we're really going all out. We've got, like, DJs, a bunch of artists. Some Mr. Rose is coming down from Lismore.
0: Yeah.
1: It's we're getting it together.
0: Yeah, wow, I mean, that lineup stacked. How did everyone come together for this one? Did you guys reach out and then everyone just said, look, yeah, I'm in, or Yeah, how did that go?
1: Yeah, pretty much. We kind of put together the idea and the concept, and then we start, like, hitting people up and telling them about it, because it's not, like, the regular way that you put on a show, where it's, like, kind of all in and a bit of chaos mode and, like, learning as we go and learning each other's songs and collaborating. And so it's a little bit of, like, experimenting. And, yeah, everyone's super keen and bringing, like, a really amazing, positive energy. We've got a few non-black fellas performing with us this time as well, which is super sick. I mean, last year we had a couple non-black fellas, and, like, that's kind of the energy we wanted to bring as well, is, like, making this a black space but opening it up to the people we want to bring along.
0: Yeah, yeah. What's something about the event then people might not expect when they get there, but, you know, that it'd be surprising for them?
1: That's a good question. I think... We're in the public space in Carriageworks, and there's no other shows on at Carriageworks that day other than Blackfella stuff. Yeah. You get there and it's going to be like a fully kind of Blackfella takeover of the space. I think we're going to be bringing like a really cool community fun vibe. Just a moment during winter as well to like make some heat all together.
0: Nice. It coincides with Vivid. Is it going to have a bit of a light show as well with Carriageworks?
1: No, not so much. So like there's the Vivid light stuff kind of all over the city, and then Carriageworks does like music and programming. So we're bringing like the music and the community and the culture. There'll definitely be like a light show on the stage, but not the kind of what Vivid's known for.
0: Okay, no worries, Deadly. So what are the details again? There's it's Black Block Party, Carriageworks.
1: 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We're hoping people register so we can like get proper numbers for food and stuff. But there'll be food and drinks and a bunch of artists, dancing, DJs from 4:30 till 10 p.m. on Sunday the 31st of May.
0: Nice. So, and mob can hang around a little bit later on and around the traps if they want to party on as well. It won't be a problem with that.
1: I don't imagine so. No.
0: Yeah. It'll
1: be cool. I mean, I might want to go to bed. So we'll work it out.
0: Don't be like that, brother. 38 is not that old. All right, it's not that old. you might be a little bit warmed up after your break dancing and
1: hopefully, yeah.
0: Travis, look, thanks so much for coming on. If mob want to register, they can just register on Instagram. Is that right? They can just reach out to Awesome Black on the socials, or where else can they do it?
1: They can head to if they Google Awesome Black Block Party or head to the Carriageworks website, there's the registration link there, and the link is in the Awesome Black Instagram bio as well. It's pretty simple, just like registering your name and email so you can get the like arrival information and lineup and all of that.
0: Deadly. So also, mob, if you've got any non-Indigenous folk out there that want to come along, you are more than welcome to. Thanks, Travis. Love you.
1: No, thank you. Thanks, fam. Appreciate it.
0: Done and done. 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
1: Hola, soy Ángeles desde Extremadura, en España. 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

You're listening to Race Matters on FBI Radio, Koori Radio, and across the country on the Community Radio Network. This is a show that explores the values and complexity of race, culture, and identity. My name is Poppy D'Souza. I want to begin this broadcast by acknowledging that I'm coming to you today from unceded Gadigal lands. This land has been held, tended and cared for by generations of Gadigal custodians for thousands of years before us, and it will continue to be in their hands long after us. It is a meeting place for sharing knowledge, stories and song. I pay my respect to Gadigal elders past and present, and extend that respect to all First Nations people listening in today. We're broadcasting from Redfern right now, the birthplace of black theatre in this country and a site for resistance and resilience for First Nations people. Through struggle, through care, through relations of solidarity, First Nations peoples have always led the way in building more just, more livable and more breathable futures. We honour and carry this into our conversation today for the times we're living through and the futures we're dreaming of together.

Today on Race Matters, I'm bringing you an intimate and deeply personal episode that explores embodied experiences of long COVID through the lens of breath and breathlessness. This episode is grounded in disability justice and collective care. And I invite you to reflect on listening as a political practice aimed at solidarity and reciprocity. How can we build connection and care? To listen in solidarity across unevenly shared and felt thresholds of experience. How can we amplify the voices of those living with long COVID? And what does it mean to hold breath for each other when so many want to forget? So today I'll be sharing community voice notes from people who, like me, live with long COVID. Our experiences are not the same. We do not speak from the same position. Our lives are lived across intersecting lines. We are, as Mimi Cook writes, differentially unwell. Yet together we bring collective wisdom, offer ways of living with and in embodied discomfort, and offer crip ways of moving through the world. I want to take you back in time to 2020. Back then, it seemed we were living in an ongoing state of breathlessness. There was the COVID-19 pandemic, what disability justice activist Mia Mingus calls a mass disabling event. The resurgence of the global Black Lives Matter protests and the Stop Black Deaths in Custody rallies in Australia with their rallying cries of I can't breathe. The suffocating atmosphere of the Black Summer bushfires with plumes of thick smoke blanketing Australia's east coast that same year. Amid the upheavals of the COVID-19 pandemic and beyond, questions of whose lives are breathable and whose loss of breath is grievable were pressing concerns. 5 years on, the acute breathlessness of the COVID-19 pandemic has subsided, yet the long exhale of grief, loss, and chronic debilitation continues in its wake. The pandemic was, and still is, just one of a cascade of systemic and intersecting crises that do not affect us all equally. In so-called Australia, there have been more than 22,000 COVID-related deaths, and so many more of us grieving the loss of these loved ones. Hundreds of thousands of us live with the debilitating impacts of long COVID, a term that emerged through online support groups and the collective activism and self-advocacy of people gaslit by the medical industrial complex, by those of us who insisted that our experiences are real. In the face of this, some of us, many of us, have been comforted by the collective wisdom of sick, disabled, and chronically ill folks who remind us that there is no justice without disability justice, and that interdependence is the only way to collective liberation. I've been living with long COVID now for almost 3 years. It is a condition that has reshaped how I listen and what I pay attention to the rhythm and pace that I move through the world. It has also shaped where and how I direct my energies and the ways in which I practice community care. It has left me breathless, with an aching and erratic heart, with an unending exhaustion, and with a deep and sometimes heavy grief. It has forced me to slow down, an unlearning and a remaking all at once. A form of embodied resistance that teaches me of other ways to live and breathe in the world.
Amidst the loss and the grief, what do we carry with us and what do we leave behind?

0: You're tuned in to Race Matters on FBI Radio, Koori Radio, and across the country on the Community Radio Network. My name is Poppy D'Souza. Across the hour, I've invited you to hold breath with me as I bring together voices and experiences of those of us living with long COVID. So you'll hear a collection of voice notes today. Some of those voice notes were created as part of the Holding Breath project. And then for this episode, I invited members of the Race Matters listening community to contribute voice notes as well. So they're voice notes from you, from other people who live with long COVID. As you listen to these voice notes, I want you to think about how we can hear them together. I want you to pay attention and care to what you hear in each person's breath, in their embodied experience. In this first series of voice notes, you'll hear a slow, reciprocal exchange between Jody and me, an unfolding shaped by the quiet trust and spaciousness we first nurtured through my Holding Breath project. These are conversations that don't rush, that make room for silence, for softness, for the in-between. So, I am here again on Gubbi Gubbi Country and excited to reconnect with a voice note to you. So in a way it's a continuation, I hope, of what we've exchanged between us, but this time with an intimate collective of listeners who might connect to our experiences or might be listening in. I've been thinking about, well, I guess grief and long COVID, and I'm flying down to Gadigal land later today and doing some recording for this episode in a few days' time, and have been reflecting on some of the things that feel like a loss, but also trying to think about what they have taught me. So the questions that I have been thinking of, and perhaps now I'm offering you, is what do we carry with us and what do we leave behind? You know, at the moment in my body, I'm carrying a bit of pain actually today. My chest again, and it makes me feel slow and a bit cranky. But the slowness has also been really instructive. It's a form of, I'm thinking of it like a form of embodied resistance, resistance to ableism, to capitalism, to all the things. And even though sometimes I feel so constrained and maybe angry as well, I'm reminded when I reflect that the new ways that I move through the world are a gift in some ways. They've actually brought me to this episode and to want to reach out and connect to others, to listen across different experiences. But yeah, as I try and ground myself here on Gubbi Gubbi land up with my mum before flying down to Gadigal, those questions I'm going to take with me. What do we carry with us and what do we leave behind?
1: Thank you. There was so much in your voicemail. It really is quite a beautiful honour. Thank you. I went down many rabbit holes and off on many tangents, thinking about how I've changed, my pace in the world has changed, or what the pace my body can actually take has changed. Yet lately, I've been pushing harder than I should, and just trying to keep up with, I guess, you know, the grind culture that we live in. It's, you know, these things of what we carry with us and what do we leave behind. They're really important questions, and we need to keep reminding ourselves of what those are. Back when we first started talking, I was in a space where I created a way of listening to my body, of slowing down when I needed to resting when I needed to. But lately, I've been forcing myself to ignore that just to keep up. And it's not working. Last night, I had an optical migraine where I lost my eyesight again. At the moment, I'm carrying a lot of frustration in my body, frustration with my body not allowing me to kind of push myself the way I used to. And I think I'm also very frustrated with the idea of giving my energy and power to organizations that are just constantly taking but never looking at, you know, the greater effects or the human within the space. I guess, you know, what we carry with us, what I want to carry with me, is that memory of slowness and that memory of being able to be and to be with and to sit and to breathe and to rest when I need. What I don't want to carry with me, what I want to leave behind, is the frustration, is the constant push from the outside world, from the working world. What I want to take with me is the chance to sit under a tree and listen to country and to think and to breathe. Recharge. And then be able to move into my next task that would become a joy to move into without feeling this frustration. So that is my voice note for today as I sit here on cool and country in the cold grey skies, thinking about the warmth of the sun or just the feel of the grass. That's what I'm going to take with me. And the push and pull of the outside world, that's what I'm going to leave behind.

I'm just so grateful that you have taken up that invitation with such generosity and warmth and grace and vulnerability and power and stillness and all of the richness that you shared in your last voice note. You were talking about how, about the frustration of pushing beyond what your body, the rhythm or the speed or the pace that your body needs to go at, and trying to remember slowness, you said, and the frustration that you felt about, you know, those external things, about institutions or organizations or the external, you know, those external things about institutions or organizations or the external pressures.

need to and to be with that stillness and rest and listening that you had found. I'm going through a period of, I guess, readjustment, and some of that is about attuning to the rhythms that I need to move through my day and how to pace and plan activities, but also to remember the things that give me nourishment and that recharge. For me, sometimes that's moments of quiet, but sometimes it's moments of connection and reflection. I guess I've also been thinking about how disability justice shows up in my life, and I think that's how it, some of these things I've started to think about, not in isolation, but that in connecting to others who have also found the need to reprioritize, but also to let go of the harms or the injustices or just the external pressures and rhythms that make us into shapes that we don't want to be. I want to take up that some of what you shared about remembering those things that we want to carry through. And I think some of those things for me are also carrying through the lessons and the wisdom that I've taken from others who are living with and in various states of discomfort, and is different for differently situated people. I think that as a collective, the wisdom we bring is really rich, and we can find ways to lift up each other. You know, I want to hold on to that word that you said about your energy and power and where you place that. And I hope that you can hold on to that.

It's just an absolute joy to sit in the metered pace of your delivery. It gives space for breath, space for feeling, space for reflection, space for considered thought. And it's so very rare that that actually occurs when you're in conversation with someone. So thank you. My voice is quite constricted at the moment. I think that is still a carry-on from the frustrations from our previous conversation. It'll go. It'll eventually work itself out. I wanted to share with you when you were talking about the different shapes and how we're all kind of in various states of discomfort. And in my brain at that point, I was having this vision of every human that's kind of walking around. We're all in these shapes that become rigid and lack fluidity and restrict us from being able to flow and connect. And it's just this ongoing conditioning through the structures in which we live. And I think one of the most beautiful things that has come out of living with and in these various states of discomfort, as you beautifully put it, is that we can recognize these shapes that we're all holding, whether you're having the effects of long COVID or breathing issues or having seeking disability justice within the world, or racial justice. There's

0: there's a lot of people in discomfort that can't recognize their own discomfort. There's a great joy in relearning how your body needs to be, and that is one of the many lessons that I'm really appreciating that I can take away from this whole experience. Finding slowness, finding moments for pause and appreciation. And I hope we all get to do that. I hope we really all, as a community, as many communities with multiple knowledges, all allow ourselves the time and the space to re-nourish and to recharge and to readjust and to attune to a different pace and plan for how we move forward.
1: 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My name is Poppy D'Souza, and today we've been listening in solidarity to experiences of long COVID. We're about to hear a voice note from Jackie. Jackie speaks about the profound ways long COVID has reshaped her relationships, her identity, her understandings of family and disability, and how through her activism she continues to breathe for justice.
2: Hi, I'm Jackie. Thank you for having me. I'm a first-born generation Filipino-American residing in the States. Since developing long COVID in 2022, I've been grieving the loss of my former self, especially as a wife, mom, daughter, public health, and regulatory nurse. My husband and two children are also grieving the person I once was. I'm so grateful for their support and grace through the ups and downs, the tears, the sadness, the laughter, the anger, and yet we remain hopeful. Together we embrace who I'm becoming, someone no longer hiding her non-apparent disabilities, someone finally breathing authenticity. Navigating this grief is tremendously painful, yet enlightening. Thanks to the chronically ill and disabled communities, I learned why I've been sick most of my life. Hypermobility, Ehlers-Danlos syndrome, and dysautonomia helped explain so much. These validated not just years of suffering, but the deep-rooted neglect of my immigrant mother's chronic illnesses. 30 years ago, in 1995, she also became disabled in her late 30s. She's one of the hashtag millions missing and was misdiagnosed for decades with psychiatric illnesses without any real investigation into the root causes. But what she actually had was ME/CFS, known as myalgic encephalomyelitis, chronic fatigue syndrome. I regret and am so upset that I didn't learn that sooner, even as a student or registered nurse. Now, I'm here to change that. Through self-reflection, I realized how long I've been faking wellness. I was told several times by doctors and loved ones that it was just stress or just anxiety. But in all this loss, I've discovered my voice. And now more than ever, I must use it and speak up. As a woman of color who has faced misogyny, racism, and gaslighting, I speak from the truth when I say we must take care of one another because no one else will. I share my story because others shared theirs and they helped save my life. Advocacy organizations such as Long COVID Justice and ME Action also provided me with meaningful resources. Now here I am to extend that kindness to help serve others and share what I've learned. As Jackie 2.0, I'm here to let you know that you are loved and you are not alone. I hear you. I feel your presence. Yes, even across the world. I will continue to fight for us. We deserve justice. Without a doubt, we need more abled bodies to stand with us in solidarity. If you are one, this is your call to action. Unite. Because until all of us have justice, none of us truly do, no matter what the current systems built on ableism, racism, and capitalism want us to believe. We, the people, hold the power. Due to long COVID and associated conditions, I've had to relearn how to breathe and practice crypt time. Breath, something we all have in common, yet most take for granted.
3: Dear long COVID, I am slow, I am weak, I am breathless, the thunder in my voice settles. Dear long COVID, I cannot breathe.
1: The next voice note is from Naz, a Race Matters listener. As we listen to Naz, we hear the pops, the clicks, the breath, the breathlessness. This is the beauty of hearing long COVID across the airways. It calls us to listen in, to pay attention, to pause.
3: I let out a sigh. That sigh looks at me back. Treatment after treatment. This asthma, this pill, this preventer. These 5 puffs and visits to a hospital, when will it be enough? Dear COVID. Dear COVID. That was my poem about, well, letter to long COVID. I am a asthmatic now. I have a hard time breathing when I talk, when I play sports. I'm on a rigorous treatment schedule, and it has never run in my family. I hope that my little excerpt will shed light on the invisibility of long COVID.
1: What do we carry with us and what do we leave behind? The next voice note you're going to hear is from Bridget, and their reflections on living with long COVID.
4: The worst thing a doctor said to me was, "Are you sure you just haven't lost confidence in your ability to walk?" And I just thought to myself, I'm one of the most confident people I know. If I was any more confident, I'd probably smack you for saying that. So suffice to say, I didn't really get any answers from him about what was wrong with me, but thankfully Facebook actually came through with a lot of the diagnoses, medications, lists of doctors and support that I needed, and thankfully I've been able to manage and recover somewhat to I guess cope with my new reality. I didn't walk or leave my house really for close to 10 months, so my body just completely deconditioned, and I was getting really severe post-exertional malaise from extremely normal activities like trying to wash the dishes. I couldn't clean my house, I couldn't change my own bed sheets, I couldn't shower standing up anymore, so it was quite a lot to go through at 28 after having just a really simple cold, what I thought was just a cold. Eventually, I was diagnosed with POTS, and I've managed to really improve my condition, I guess, and try and get back to some form of movement and walking and things that, you know, I really took for granted before all of this happened. So, yeah, I'm still on a strong regimen of homemade electrolytes, teaspoon of salt and a liter of water, top it up with some cordial. I don't have the capacity to be buying so much Hydrolite at the price that it's currently going for, cost of living crisis and all. I'm still quite amazed at all of the workarounds I managed to work out, you know, putting a stool next to the stove so I could cook and doing floor dancing so that I wouldn't have to stand. I was able to still stay in touch with my body and my life, and I'm really grateful for everything that I can do now. Thanks for sharing these conversations, and I look forward to hearing the piece.
1: We're going to hear a voice note now from Kayla about their experience with long COVID, the grief and injustice of it, and what it feels like to be invisible.
3: There is an immense grief from the invisibility of long COVID. You're forced to grapple with the isolation of being unseen as you spend days in bed, waiting and waiting for your pain and discomfort to dissipate. And at the same time, your desperate pleas for help go unheard because even our doctors have grown apathetic to our world-disrupting pain. We are on alert at all moments, hyper-aware of the heaviness in our body and the germs in the air. These feelings do not pass, yet we eventually get left behind, our sickness unnoticed.

0: You're about to listen in to Jenna, who reads an excerpt from their essay on living with long COVID in the face of the ongoing genocide in Gaza. The ways in which disability and Palestinian identity are intertwined, and their proud lineage of embodied Palestinian resistance. Jenna's piece comes to us thanks to the Sick Times news and commentary podcast, Still Here.
1: My final rejection for disability benefits was sent to me in March 2024, during Israel's horrific, ongoing genocide in Gaza. Before becoming disabled with long COVID, I worked full-time in the Movement for Palestinian Liberation. My father is Palestinian, born in the Old City of Jerusalem, and I grew up with stories about the steadfast resistance of my people, starting with my grandparents surviving extermination in the 1948 Nakba as young children. My Palestinian family prepared me for disability, for understanding that sometimes just existing in a body deemed undesirable is a form of struggle. Disability and Palestinian identity have always been deeply entwined, as Israel has deliberately disabled Palestinians in an attempt to silence dissent. During the First Intifada in the late 1980s, the Israel Defense Minister enacted a broken bones policy. Decades later, during Gaza's Great March of Return in 2018, Israeli soldiers fired live ammunition in the legs of thousands of protesters. Now, tens of thousands of our youth, especially in Gaza, are targeted by Israeli snipers, particularly in the knees, femurs, and vital organs, leading to wide-scale amputations and the unmet need for mobility aids. In spite of Israel's attempt to crush the Palestinian spirit, resistance is deep in our blood, even for those of us living in the diaspora. The values instilled by my family are deeply anti-imperial. Respecting the land above all else, moving at the pace of the earth, valuing time with family and community over profit and exploitation. If I've learned anything from nearly 5 years with long COVID, it's the deep failure of the U.S. administration to support people with disabilities, especially those who are Black, Indigenous, and people of color. Instead, our government uses 14-plus billion taxpayer dollars to fund a genocide in Palestine. Even with all the proof I could gather for my Social Security Disability Insurance, SSDI, case, I was still faced with the impossibility of receiving care by my own government. Like many with long COVID, my initial application, sent in September 2021, was rejected. I appealed twice, first on my own and then with the help of a poorly qualified lawyer who rarely remembered my name. Both of those appeals were rejected too, and my final hearing with a judge was unexpectedly rescheduled the day before it was supposed to take place. When I went before a judge and, quote, impartial vocational expert, end quote, on a video call in my bed in November 2023, the experience was humiliating. The judge was cold, rude, and mocked me multiple times. She commented that I wasn't sitting upright and asked why I was in bed, despite my very disability, which required me to rest all day. For 4.5 months, I held my breath each time I opened my mailbox, never knowing how and when my future would be determined. On a gloomy March morning, I received a 32-page detailed document explaining point by point how the federal government thought I wasn't disabled. Long COVID, quote, does not cause more than minimal limitations and doesn't constitute a severe impairment, end quote, the decision stated, suggesting I could still work full-time while sitting or lying down. The whole process from start to finish took 3 years.
0: In the next series of voice notes, you'll hear an exchange between me and Farida that were created as part of the Holding Breath project. Throughout the exchange, you'll hear the ways in which through the back and forth rhythm of our voice note exchange, we build community and connection.
2: Oh, hi, Puppy. Thanks for your voice note. I think it's really, really important at this point in history that there's research recorded about what we're going through. I think this is a really important historical experience, and the importance of it will only be clear, like, I don't know, 50 years from now or something. I want to record, like, from my point of view, long COVID as a person of Indonesian heritage. You know, stuff can often be quite white people dominated, and I noticed this in the long COVID community. Like, what's never discussed in the long COVID community is the experience of temporary migrants, for example, even though, like, I think out of everybody in Australia, they're among the populations who are suffering the most with long COVID because they can't access healthcare or income support in the same way that citizens or permanent residents can. Before I caught COVID, I was learning a musical instrument called the salwang. It's like a traditional flute of like the Minangkabau ethnic group that I'm descended from. And, you know, I was learning my cultural heritage by learning this instrument. But, since I've had long COVID, it does make it physically a bit harder to play that thing, which is a bit sad. I still can play it, though. I'll play it a little bit. So, the salwang.

0: I used to be able to play it better than that before I got COVID. Yeah, I'm out of practice now. But I think when it's played well, it's a really beautiful instrument. Like it sounds like breath. It only more beautiful. I don't know. Saluang music I also find just quite calming a lot of the time. I listen to it when I need to slow down. Slowing down something I find really, really difficult. It's one of the hardest things for me about long COVID, because the world is so interesting. There's so much out there to explore. I just want to get out there and explore it all. But yeah, staying still's hard. I guess I'll just leave it at that. But yeah, thanks. And yeah, I look forward to hearing your next note. Bye.
1: Thank you so much for your voice note last week. It was, really nice to receive it. What I was so thankful for hearing was your rendition of the Saluang and talking a little bit about your cultural heritage. You described it so beautifully after you played, saying that it sounds like breath, only more beautiful, and then you laughed, but yeah, it made me really think about that you can really hear the breath of the person who's playing that instrument. So it was almost like your breath carried across to me in that recording, and so I could hear your breath in that instrument, and then through that I could hear your connection to your culture and your heritage. My heritage is from across the other side of the Malacca Strait, so from Pulau Pinang. My mother's from Malaysia. When you said about the white domination of the discussion around long COVID, and you brought in thinking about temporary migrants, and really I think about existing health inequities, the lack of access to care and support that was exacerbated by the pandemic. It's also that way for long COVID. Part of breath or breathlessness as a concept for the project was thinking about how that's unevenly distributed. You know, I think you're right. You said it in your voice note. The people that are the most impacted, if you're talking about temporary migrants, for example, we don't hear their voices in these discussions. The intersections of race and class and gender and sexuality, disability, all of these things play into who has the right and the opportunity to breathe. So I'm going to leave it there. I hope I haven't rambled.
0: What stuck out to me, I guess, was how you put it, that like it being about who gets to breathe and who doesn't, like that's just so stark if you put it like that. But it's true. Yeah, medical negligence kills, and it kills people of color disproportionately. I can't really walk 10 minutes without resting, so I pace myself a lot. But I'm happy for the level of physical activity I am able to do. I'm trying to think about my body in positive terms, like to be happy about what my body can do rather than being miserable about what my body can't do. The Gaza events in Gaza are on my mind too. I'm going out to the protests and things. Yeah, I wish I could do more. Like, I used to be like really politically active. And thinking about the level of political activity I used to do, it's a bit frustrating now to not be, just able to put my all into the campaign for Palestine at the moment. But yeah, that is what it is. I'm doing what I can to support that. Hi, Hi, Poppy. Yeah, I'm finally getting around to doing a final voice note about long COVID recovery. I'm feeling a lot better now than what I was a couple of months ago. What's helped me start to recover is that, I saw an exercise physiologist and she said to exercise, but just stop short of exercising to the point of getting PEM. In the first week or two of doing that, I felt like just my energy and stamina had doubled. I still have long COVID. I still have like the invisible straitjacket feeling, but I feel like the straitjacket has suddenly got a lot looser. Like it saddens me as well to be moving forward while so many people aren't. And yeah, just recently I was having an online discussion with some people who have like very severe, like bedbound type long COVID, and yeah, I was talking with two other people in that situation, and they were talking with each other about are we ever going to recover. I just so hope that one day there can be recovery for all of us somehow. I hope that when I do fully recover, and as I'm in the process of recovering, that I don't ever forget this experience and how traumatic it's been and how hard it is for people with disabilities. That's been a really steep learning curve for me. Like, disability is something I hadn't thought about that deeply ever before in my life, before I'd got long COVID. In all my like years of political activism, I'd never thought about disability. I'd never thought seriously about disability before, like as like a axis of oppression, I guess. Now I know what it's like. I hope I remember. So I can continue to have like empathy for others who are going to still be disabled after the point where I recover. But yeah, I hope I'm making up for it now. I'm involved in a few different activist things, and I want to keep fighting for the long COVID community.
2: That is all for Race Matters this week. I'm Poppy D'Souza. Thanks for spending the hour with me, listening to long COVID across difference, breath and experience. If you want to find out more about my work in the Holding Breath Project, we'll leave some links in our show notes. Big thank you to Samantha Haran for connecting to me and this project so many months ago now. Thanks, Samantha, for your continued care, connection, and really being the spark that brought this episode together. 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No body or mind left behind. This is Race Matters.

0: We got the Soul Rebels live here at the Blues Fest. Putting the soul back in the city. Peace and love for Curry.
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0: A hearing set down for April into the death in custody of Kumanjai Walker. And Daily Cherry Evans reflects on his last game with the NRL in Sunday's grand final. Kapil Kubil, Karen Durante with NRS News coming to you from the lands of the Yuggera and Turrbal peoples. The date for the coronial inquest into the death of an Aboriginal in police custody in the Northern Territory has been set down for April next year. Disabled person and Walpuri man Kumanjai White died in May last year after being restrained by two police officers in an Alice Springs supermarket. A year after his death, Northern Territory Police announced the officers involved wouldn't face any charges, following advice from the Director of Public Prosecutions. The four-week inquest will begin in Alice Springs on April 5. A regional winner in the Indigenous Business Month Awards hopes the accolade inspires young First Nations entrepreneurs to pursue their dreams. West Australian business Yada was named a joint winner of the Regional Indigenous Business Award alongside AMY nominees from South Australia. The Yijibanji majority-owned business employs more than 400 people across construction, maintenance and project management.
1: Indigenous Business Month obviously shines a light on that work and those achievements. So I think it's really important, and it helps to spread the word and obviously motivate or inspire the next generation of Indigenous entrepreneurs and businesses. So yeah, it's really important.
0: That's Taryn Milroy, Yada's Community and Culture Advisor. An illegal foreign fishing boat carrying 100 kilograms of reef fish and 60 kilograms of sea cucumber has been intercepted off Western Australia's coast. Australian Border Force officers boarded the boat near Scott Reef, northwest of the Kimberley coast. The vessel will be destroyed and its crew have been sent to Darwin as part of the investigation. It's the third illegal boat located off Western Australia in 10 days. Overseas, and a 27-year-old man has been arrested over a suspected terrorist plot at a British airbase. The UK-Iranian dual citizen has been arrested in London on suspicion of preparing terrorist acts. RAF Fairford has been used by American bombers during the recent conflict with Iran. Five other men were arrested near the base on Sunday, but they've been released. To sports news now, and it's described as the largest rugby league carnival in the country. The New South Wales Koori Knockout started today in Raymond Terrace on Wurrumbai Country. Former NRL player and NITV commentator Dean Widders has praised the community for its strong support.
2: Oh, it's huge, this event. Like, it's the biggest football event in Australia, I think. 193 teams. So if you think about, the size of that, that's crazy, to think that many teams are out here playing. It certainly is a big event. It's the biggest rugby league carnival in Australia, probably the biggest rugby league carnival in the world. So that's what you're getting at the Koori Knockout, and it's nearly 60 years of been building up to this. So it's certainly something that people have worked a long way towards it.
0: Meanwhile, Roosters 5'8 Daily Cherry Evans is preparing for his 379th and last NRL game in Sunday's grand final against the Newcastle Knights. The 37-year-old will play for Hull FC in England's Super League next year. Cherry Evans says he won't let his emotions distract him.
3: The end is near, but I think it's the moment I allow myself to start thinking about all those sorts of fairy tales and storylines. I'll distract myself from what actually needs to be done this week.
0: He's hoping to win his second premiership. He claimed his first with Manly in his first year in the NRL in 2011. Now here's what you can expect on your country tomorrow. Raboobie Broome, mostly sunny, 32. Borloo, Perth, sunny and 24. Tandanya, Adelaide, a possible shower in 19. Nam, Melbourne, showers in 17. Partly cloudy and 17 for Nipaluna, Hobart. On Ngunnawal and Ngambri country or Canberra, showers and a possible storm, 19. On Gadigal country, Sydney, rain and a possible late storm in 23. Looking further ahead on Sunday, mostly sunny and 24. Magajan, Brisbane, mostly sunny, 26. Mostly sunny and 26 for Gimoy, Cairns. Gramala, Darwin, a possible shower and a top of 34. Mostly sunny and 34 in Batwa, Alice Springs. NYBeni, Thursday Island, mostly sunny and 29. And that's the latest NRS news.
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0: Hey, you mob. Want to get active and don't know where to start? Or maybe you fellas want to work up a sweat and have fun at the same time? Then come on down to Illawarra Tony Mundine Gym at the Block Redfern. Yeah, that's right. We've reopened and we are bigger and better. Try one of our classes or use the equipment. You might even want to book our sauna for some R&R. Or you can even bring the Jarjums down to our free kids classes. 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
2: And you're listening to Koori Radio News with KL. Well, this week on the program, screen practitioner and bush medicine knowledge holder Dr. Jenny Fraser joins the program to share some of her adventures as a filmmaker and avid traveller. Jenny's old people are the traditional custodians from Mingumberry Yugambeh country in the scenic rim, taking us to northern Bundjalung on the border district between southeast Queensland and the Northern Rivers region. Recently, Jenny returned from Fiji after presenting her work at the United Nations Local Communities and Indigenous Peoples Platform. The conference brought together Indigenous knowledge holders showcasing leadership and lived experience in climate action. Jenny says when it comes to climate action, bush medicine and plant law is a remedy for the future. Here's the story.
3: My name's Jenny Fraser and I am Mingumberry. That's our small tribe name. So there's a place called Christmas Creek, which is close to the border of Queensland and New South Wales. And we're the mountain people, so we're part of the, you know, bigger Yugambeh, some call it nation, and we're the northernmost of the Bundjalung nation.
2: And what's so special about your country? Can you share a bit about the cultural landscape?
3: Oh, well, everyone thinks that their country is the centre of the universe, but some of the English names that they use to describe the places around here are scenic rim, because that's so beautiful. And as a cinematographer myself, I feel like I could just be here forever filming stuff. It's so magnificent. Here is a mix of like eucalypt forest, which is scrubby, and you know, proper Gondwana ancient rainforest as well.
2: One thing I remember about that country there is the fireflies, and at night in the bush there was glow mushrooms and glowworms down there at the natural arch. But so it's quite magical in the bush there at night too, hey?
3: Yeah, so I just have to walk on my street to where it gets a bit more rural and I see the fireflies. So I've noticed lately they seem to avoid blank space, so they just, you know, really want to hang out with the trees. And they have come out lately, so I haven't seen them all year, but I think they're really happy that it's the springtime as well, the change of season.
2: Can you tell us about Cybertribe?
3: So I've had Cybertribe for over 25 years now, and I always used to describe it as an online gallery, but it's much more than that because like we use the internet as a platform to bypass the galleries and museums system in Australia. So we're not waiting to be handpicked by a curator. We're just out there in the world showing our stuff. And so we always had exhibitions in real space as well. But because we didn't have our own physical gallery, like a building, we just like gallery hop and go and or not even gallery, you know, sometimes just in a public space. So we were doing like pop-up shows before they had a name for that kind of thing. So, yeah, it is a group. That's the tribe part of the name. And cyber, I used to be really into cyberpunks. I thought cyberpunks were going to change the world just because punks changed the world in the 1970s and 80s already. So, yeah, it's just a freestyle sovereign thing, does not receive any, you know, annual or triennial funding, but we just managed to continue on being resourceful, and the world loved it. The world loved knowing what's going on in Aboriginal art in Australia, because I have a view that because we live on a big island in Australia and it's basically a penal colony, that we're kind of, you know, like other countries that are suppressed. So if we can get our voice out direct to internationals, then there's no censoring, and you have an opportunity to hear direct from an Aboriginal voice. So through their artist statements, or just even looking at their work and seeing their artwork alongside someone else from Canada or New Zealand or Africa or even Japan, different places around the world, our cousins.
2: I think when I first met you, Only Dawn Daylight had a workshop.
3: At the time, I was showing around or unofficially touring with a film that was made by a Bundjalung woman, and it featured Auntie Millie Boyd, who was an elder around Gitabal country, or around Kyogle and that as well. And the films played side by side, you know, with a film about Auntie Dawn. And that film by Ms. Muffy Williams was actually the first film directed by, the first short film directed by an Aboriginal woman in the 80s. So, yeah, it's just amazing to see these films that are at least 40 years apart being shown, still talking about similar issues and like unfolding history, because they're both by Aboriginal directors.
2: What I love about that is also that the films that, you know, yourself and other independent filmmakers produce are films that we don't see obviously in mainstream, but the stories are amazing. And can you talk a bit about what's sort of going on around in that sector or in that field?
3: Oh yeah, just while we've been talking, Auntie Dawn's relative who made that film, he's younger than me, I remember he came to film the Commonwealth Games when we had a protest there. He's younger than me. I remember he came to film the Commonwealth Games when we had a protest there.

0: workers, and they put themselves in compromising positions sometimes, and it's just because they're being themselves, and they're there, they're present. But yes, sometimes it gets dangerous, you know, like people or the police. There were so many police. There was like 10,000 paramilitary presence at Commonwealth Games. And in other places overseas, like in the Ochre crisis in Canada, you know, the police would come and manhandle people and shoot at them and stuff. Like, it's really violent just to be able to document a story as it's happening, which actually makes for a more exciting film content.
1: You just got to run the gauntlet to get there, that's all.
0: Yeah, you're just literally putting your body on the line, which is what protesters do anyway, and we've all got phones to film on these days. But, yeah, sometimes, you know, the established filmmakers, they've been planning things for months or years to get a shot. And, yeah, you could get hurt in the process.
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1: You also have a really strong connection to plant medicine, and I'd like to hear a bit about your journey about that and some of the work that you've done with other women and elders.
0: Yes, so when I was a kid, I did the plant work with my dad. I learnt it in the rainforest from him and also in other places where he lived, because he moved around a bit as well. So he lived in the Northern Territory and that for a while. So hang out camping with him by billabongs and all that kind of thing. And he was a hunter, like a proper hunter, you know, he would kill anything and eat it for a feed. So, I learnt about different plants then. And so that was in Far North Queensland and other places. And a lot of those plants are down here in southeast Queensland and the Northern Rivers, because basically it's the same rainforest. But the North Queensland one is older, and the North Queensland rainforest is actually the oldest in the world. Like, not that many people know that, because they always think, because everyone talks about the Amazon or whatever, that's, you know, the number one. But, yeah, we have number one and number two in age in Australia here. So that's the Gondwana rainforest, which in the Ice Age, you know, before the Ice Age, used to cover like Tasmania and India and Africa. And we have the remaining left here in Australia at the moment, or even in the world, there's only 1% of the original Gondwana rainforest left. So that's a crisis point for me to act. And also, like, my first job as a teenager was in a plant nursery in Cairns. And then I, you know, went to uni and had a life, and I got to the stage, I got to a milestone birthday where I was like, what am I going to devote the rest of my life to, or the next 20 years at least? So I decided that would be plants. And I don't have all the knowledge, and I also know that I need to be supporting Aboriginal women to get their voice out, because I have the knowledge and access and skills on different platforms like the internet or like filmmaking. And filmmaking is a very niche area. You know, not many people in the world can say they have directed a film. So if I have, then I need to be supporting my own people. So that was the plan. And

0: So I have been like proposing projects, and sometimes in that process my idea has been stolen. They stole my proposal and ran my project without me and included white people in my plant project, and they even had titles called like plant treaty, stuff like that, which I find morally bankrupt. But yeah, in that process of getting my intellectual property stolen, it helped me step up and just stop procrastinating and do my own project that I proposed, just so that I could get a little bit of my power back. So it probably worked out better. Like, they probably did me a favor by ripping me off, because it helped me change and focus, like, what is really important, who are the matriarchs that I need to speak with and get comment from, and also give those voices confidence as well. So in Australia, we have so much power given over to what I call the agricultural patriarchy. We let men speak on all the plants, but really, as people like Suzanne Thompson in Queensland, is an Aboriginal woman plant person, she says that bush food is women's business. So if it is women's business, or even if it's only half women's business and also men's business, then we still need to have half of the comments coming from women. So that's what I've been driving for. And I made one documentary called Jurangan, which is the Anjalung and Yugambeh word for grow or growing. And it's also a word for witch. So that's historically what you'd call a plant person. There's some crazy old lady who just wants to talk to plants instead of people.
1: Yeah.
0: But yeah, it has been a really great thing to have out in the world, because people are interested. And I haven't made it like a conventional documentary where you like weave the story and bring everyone together. I've filmed it like it's a case study. So what do you say? You've got 30 seconds, you know, you've got 1 minute, and let people see the landscape and the plants related to that person's mob, and speak on whatever, but using art as the platform. So just getting women to talk about their plant art, and that unfolds some stories. So the film ended up being 10 minutes long, but yeah, some people only talk for a short amount of time, and it's shown all over the world.
2: And you're listening to Crew Radio News. I'm Kirsten Lindsay, and I'm speaking with Yugambeh screen practitioner and bush medicine knowledge holder, Dr. Jenny Fraser. Jenny has been telling us about her work with Cybertribe and documentary making, and her deep understanding of connections of plant medicine and women's business. Coming up, Jenny tells us more on her experience in Fiji at the United Nations Local Communities and Indigenous Peoples platform, and how staying with her family in Nadi brought her a clearer feeling of peace and connection to the plants on country.
0: They did a call, like that's run by the United Nations, and they were asking for local communities to talk about climate change. And we do talk about that a little bit in my film. And also, like, encouraging plant discussion or just even awareness, because most people in Australia these days, they're actually plant blind. Like, even if they study botany at a university, they can't spot a lot of plants. So I believe this is essential to our survival. So I answered the call, and I have had experiences with the United Nations before on a different platform, which is the Indigenous Peoples one. And I know that it's really hard to get even 3 minutes in that platform. So you might travel all the way to the UN in New York, and then you may or may not get 3 minutes to talk. Like, depends how pushy you are and how you can or how lucky you are. So I prepared for that. I thought about how I wanted to present the information. So I let them have my film, and I told them about the six women who were in the film, and also provided the audio documentary. So if they can't look at it online, you know, because sometimes if people are streaming on the internet, they don't have bandwidth to look at a video. So they might more likely listen to radio interview. So yeah, I prepared and, you know, had all the things like images and text and that as well. And it got accepted, probably because it was at very short notice. So because I'm a born traveller, like I grew up travelling all around Australia, I am ready to drop everything and go. I have my passport ready in my car, travel around with it all the time. And so, yeah, that was a turnaround of about 3 weeks. And so the point of this LCIP, they call it, Local Communities, Indigenous Peoples Gathering, was to get information from the source about climate change and how to, like, what we can remedy it with, like plants, for example. And then later, after that gathering, which was actually the biggest one they've had in the Pacific so far, it was 80 people from all different islands and Australia, New Zealand. And the next stage after that was the COP31 in Turkey. So I didn't go to that. I don't have plans to go to that. But the COP gatherings are happening all the time. So there's some on right now as we speak. So people are advocating for their communities all the time throughout the year. So the one that we went to in Fiji, Australia actually paid for it. So it's probably some kind of military arrangement. But it was run by the indigenous government that they have in Fiji. So they're a sovereign government. So they hosted us really well. And we have the talks, which their word for yarning circle is Talanoa. So we did a lot of yarning all day, every day for a week. And we went on an excursion to a traditional village, Nadi village, which they call Nandi village because they have a lot of Indians living in Fiji historically and now. And in that village we had a traditional welcome ceremony and our feast, like all their traditional foods. And they had a presentation about their climate change issues and how they involve the community, because one thing that they wanted to improve was growing coral reefs so that they could get their fish back, so they could eat something apart from rice during the day. So they are still very close to their ancestral food sovereignty. So they grow their own veggies and hunt at lunch. Yeah.
2: And so what were some of the key messages, like, especially even from some of the smaller islands and people living in really fragile areas? Was a lot of the themes very similar in what people are facing around the world?
0: So the topics that I were there to talk about were flooding, which I've lived through, bushfires, drought, even pestilence, like the fire ant programs that they're running here, which affects the bees and our food stocks and that as well.
2: Yep.
0: It was a bit tragic because while we're there, some people had to leave because there were cyclones and landslides and earthquakes in Hawaii and Guam while we were there gathering. And so they left early because if the airports got affected, then they wouldn't be able to go home. You know, it might take a long time for it to be built back up again. So that is a risk which I've had to deal with before as well, like flying during cyclonic weather just so that you're not stuck for months somewhere else. But, yeah, I think it turned out okay for them, but that's the problem as well, is that those weather events that were happening there at that time, we don't even get much news about it. Like, it's not reaching out, so we don't know what's happening. And a lot of those things affect us. You know, like Guam is actually not that far away. It's just above Papua New Guinea, around where the Philippines is. So, yeah, we need to get these news stories because we could be affected by tsunami from earthquakes or, yeah, other tidal problems as well. Even because it's been so, affected by floods, there's so much mud in that that affects our seafood as well here.
2: I went to Samoa and I just started my journalism degree. I think I was in my mid-30s or something. And I went to a climate change awareness ceremony in Samoa.
0: Oh, great.
2: But all the reefs were bleached then.
0: Yeah.
2: And it was really shocking. You know, it was really shocking to see. And a lot of the fish had been poisoned from the coral bleaching. And I know that's spreading now throughout the Pacific. It was a beautiful ceremony. It was Eolian language and I got permission to go and I recorded some of it for a program for 3CR in Melbourne. But the sad part was that people were explaining then that they're, you know, the salinity and losing their fresh water and that their parts of their village were going in the sand and a lot of people having to leave to, which, you know, is why we've also, here in New Zealand, Aotearoa, we've had a lot of people come because of that, the shifting sands and the climate emergency that seems to sort of get swept under the carpet, even up in the Torres Straits, you know, and you've seen it down in on country along the east coast here now, even around the Goldie and that, yeah. In your people's country. So it's definitely something that's happening, but it seems like the people on the ground are the ones that are being really badly impacted by it, who are depending on just everyday staples to survive.
0: Yeah, for sure. I know what you mean. I grew up in Cairns, and the reef and the islands were really a big part of our lifestyle. And like, we even, because we didn't have schoolies like they have at the Gold Coast, but we'd even, you know, celebrate major milestones by just going over to an island and hanging out, camping, like our parents let us do that kind of thing. And since then, like, I've hardly ever visited an island because when I've gone back, it's all white and dying. And it feels painful, like it feels like you're at a graveyard. So I just practice avoidance. But, yeah, some people are actively helping remedy that, but it seems like a huge task because, you know, that crown of thorns starfish can just move on and eat something else. Yeah, the devastation is just unbelievable.
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2: And what's your key message when you think about your delivery with the United Nations? What's your key message about plant medicine and the future and our survival?
0: I call all the plant work medicine, and sometimes that gets confused for other things. But, yeah, basically bush food is our medicine, and that's how our ancestors survived. Like in the past, our people used to eat around 3,000 different foods, and because of our supermarket diet these days, we eat about 30 different foods, and most of them are not our ancestral foods. So our cells, like our cellular memory, is missing that. So sometimes that's why we feel so good when we eat like native foods or our ancestral foods. It's because our cells are responding to it. So that's the way of the future to keep ourselves alive. So I always encourage people to do bush food fusion, which is just put one ingredient in your food, like swap it out. So instead of having those bad canola oils to fry with, use macadamia oil, or buy a little packet of, you know, like Tasmanian pepperberry and use that. And you can have black pepper as well with it, especially if you eat tomato, because that helps it, helps the tomato break down in your gut so you're not not so acidic. Yeah. Have and just consider it a herb, like consider pepperberry and all those other plants that you can sprinkle on as herbs in addition to your meal. So yeah, bush food fusion can be anything as long as it's got at least one ingredient that is our native foods. Yeah, so one thing that I wanted to add as well, is that I noticed a whole different lifestyle in Fiji, because after the conference finished, I stayed with a family for a week and they put me in their daughter's room. And I just felt like really peaceful, because their life is so simple. Like the parents were renting out their rooms to make a buck, so they were just sleeping on a mat in the lounge room, and like they don't even have a sheet or a sarong or anything. They just sleep there normally because it's good weather for that. And they just eat their basic foods, you know, like not too many processed foods, because a lot of their processed foods in Fiji, they all come from China or India as well. So they're not the healthiest things, which is the same here in Australia, but we just don't think about it because it's quite normalised to eat chips and all that kind of stuff. And also I was questioning myself each night because they don't use the internet as much as we do because they live on an island. So I was asking myself, oh, what would I be doing if I was at home? So I'd probably be watching a DVD. So we just, even if we're not on our phones, we're just saturated with screen culture all the time. So we're not giving ourselves a chance to have a real rest like they do over there. And just like walking everywhere or catching the dollar bus, you know, so it's less expensive as well, you know, we're not burning fuel in our own cars and that. And they just live near a hot spring as well. So I got to do that for my birthday, just go and hang out. And the local people there were telling me they need to do that. They only make time to come every 6 months or something to the hot spring because they're so stressed out from life as well. So that was a good experience for me, is to realise that even people who live on an island in that have a better lifestyle than me, maybe, they are still like wearing the stress and have to manage it. And we all have to do that. And one way of managing it is through our plants. Like they help us relax and recover quicker because they're superfoods. You know, they're high in vitamin C, or they help our hormones regulate, you know, all these things that they're good for. We really can't live without them. I'm not sure how we're surviving without them. So I also wanted to add that Fiji has a lot of similarities to other plant cultures like Hawaii, where they wear leis. In Fiji, it's called salu salu. So as part of our welcoming ceremony, they gave us a leaf lei, and it was a very unique leaf because it was from a mangrove plant. So even the people, because I always refresh my leis, I put water on them and I put them in the fridge, and then when I get up the next day, I put on my lei again and walk around because I love it so much. And, you know, we need to get the plants out in the world to help people remember. And a lot of the locals there, even when I went to the Botanic Gardens, which is called Sleeping Giant, which is another thing that we have in common with Aboriginal Australia, we have our sleeping giants in the landscape here as well. So at the Botanic Gardens there near the Sleeping Giant, the people who run it, they didn't even recognise that leaf, so they were pinching leaves off my salu salu so that they could go back and do research. You know, someone must have started a trend out at that Ngati village. I think we need to get back into our leis and headdresses in Australia as well, help everyone remember the plant medicine.
2: Well, Dr. Jenny Fraser, thank you so much for joining me for Koori Radio News. It's really great to talk to you today, and thanks for sharing everything with us today.
0: Yeah, I love it. Thank you. And I'm looking forward to the spooky season. October's coming up.
2: I thought every season was a spooky season in this world.
0: Lately, yeah. At least we have an excuse, though, to celebrate.
2: True, true. I'll just do it anyway.
0: Yeah.
2: Thank you.
0: Yeah.
2: And that was Dr. Jenny Fraser sharing a snapshot of her work in healing with filmmaking and bush medicine. You've been listening to Koori Radio News with KL. 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

0: 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Too live, too deadly.
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Smoke and mirror, fake be filling the day. 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I'm peaceful, but this shit finna change. My peaceful, I got a villain to play. Smoke and mirror, smoke and mirror. I hope for clearer, hope for clearer.

stripped of a past, damaged in the present, with an uncertainty of the future. Trauma swims through the blood since young, which is the way we forever remain. Our right to grow old was stolen and replaced in the form of pain. Yeah.

0: DW, Living Planet.
1: Welcome to the programme. My name is Neil King, and this week on Living Planet, we're handing the mic to another team of environmental journalists for something truly extraordinary. It's Boy Wasted, a thrilling three-part true crime investigation from Dan Ashby and Lucy Taylor. It begins when a boy's body is found hidden in a bale of recycled plastic in Turkey. What follows is a dangerous hunt for the truth and a global scandal that reaches all the way to Britain. Here's episode one, The Body.
2: Please note, this episode includes graphic descriptions of injuries and death that may not be suitable for all listeners.
3: It's an unusually warm late autumn Sunday in Istanbul in Turkey. Cafes overflow, tourists throng the mosques, young couples take selfies at the edge of the Bosphorus. The tea is flowing and a pleasant evening lies ahead.
4: I was told by a contact to go there on a Sunday when the factories are all closed.
3: That's Adnan Khan, a Canadian journalist who lives there. Normally he'd be in the cafes too, chatting about the heady politics of the day or playing backgammon. But today, he's following a lead, heading to a part of the city most people never see.
2: He jumps on a tram and the sounds of teacups and ferries fade until he's in Cebeci, the raw working heart of Istanbul.
4: This really kind of grungy, rough kind of industrial neighborhood. It's something out of Mad Max or something.
2: There are junkyards, rusted shipping containers, even packs of wild dogs. Squat buildings, dust and dirt intermingle everywhere.
4: It's post-apocalyptic, to be honest, is the way to put it.
2: He knows where he's going. It's his third or fourth visit to a particular plastic recycling plant here. He arrives to find the familiar, huge, metal sliding door.
4: You know, just even striking the door is like this, it makes this loud, banging noise.
2: Three refugee workers, all teenage boys, quickly let him in.
4: I mean, it's just stained walls, piles of plastic everywhere. The ceiling is collapsing and there's leakage. It's something out of Saw.
3: That's Saw, as in the torture horror film, so, you know, not a rave review. The boys lead him through and begin chatting. They guide Adnan to the small windowless box room where they sleep. He's got to know them after a chance encounter, and he's intrigued by the world they work and live in. Their boss is away today, so they seem up for talking. And here's my favourite detail. Adnan has come armed with a full roast chicken.
4: I would always bring them lunch, so I'd bring them chicken, a whole chicken every Sunday.
3: So yeah, they're literally chewing the fat. When one of the boys takes out his phone and shows Adnan a picture, one that will occupy him for years to come.
4: So we were sitting around just sort of had finished eating lunch and we're just talking about life in general. And then the youngest of them, he was scrolling through his phone and he just stops, turns his phone around and he shows me this picture of this dead body.
2: It's a picture of what seems to be a boy's body, grotesquely ripped apart.
4: His legs were missing. His face looked somewhat contorted, like it had been broken in some way. And there was just this moment of silence.
2: It was a corpse hidden in the waste.
4: What's happening here?
2: This is a story about recycling and the awful world it hides.
5: It looks nasty.
6: Just f***ing crazy.
3: A place where crime and desperation and global politics collide.
7: They're very bad person. They're very dangerous people.
8: Waste crime is the new narcotics.
3: It all starts with two questions. Who was the boy and what really happened to him? From Enns Report and De Groene Amsterdammer, we're Dan Ashby and Lucy Taylor, and this is Boy Wasted. Episode 1, The Body.
2: For this podcast, we've decided to do something relatively unusual. Assemble a team of award-winning investigative journalists to work together. Dan and I are married to each other and to investigating the global waste trade. We're environment journalists, and a date for us is going to a landfill.
5: Finding out about this story has been a real eye-opener.
9: It's been a crazy story following this so far. You know, the waste system can be complex and there's lots of issues.
2: We'll be working with the ENDS report writers Tess Colley and Pippa Neal to look into Britain's connections to this story.
4: I've been sort of investigating deeper and deeper into this sort of sector, this especially the unregistered, unlicensed.
2: And we've all teamed up with Adnan Khan, the journalist you heard. He lives partly in Turkey and has spent years looking into this.
10: Yeah, I'll clap just for Adnan's. Great. OK, interesting. We've got Pippa.
2: So, yeah, Avengers Assembled.
10: So, hi, guys. Yeah, first of all, let's just intro ourselves. We are Dan and Lucy.
2: We're jumping on an early video call, and we want to begin with that photo that Adnan was shown. It was taken in 2022.
4: So I've sent the photo to you on WhatsApp. Would you mind sharing it?
10: Right, so yeah, a bit of a trigger warning now. It's actually worse than I thought. So I'm just going to share screen. It's pretty horrendous, isn't it?
2: We'll take a few seconds to take it in.
9: Oh my God.
5: Christ. That is, that's awful.
3: There's a concrete yard with piles of plastic, and lying on the ground is the body. It's mutilated. The person's legs are missing, his face half crushed. His arms are bent into a broken, unnatural position. It's hard to tell what age he was, possibly a teenager, but we're not sure. But the body is lying in a plastic recycling plant, so a horrible thought jumps to mind.
10: The potential cause of death here. We're talking about either a shredder or a compactor, right? I mean, I don't know, Tess and Pippa, you've done a lot of reporting on waste. These are quite destructive. The idea of a human falling into either of those is quite awful, really.
5: No, it's like horror movie kind of scale stuff. These are the huge industrial machines made to destruct. It sends a shiver down my spine, honestly.
3: Compactors are big, 2 or 3 metres high and wide. You feed plastic into the top and it's all slammed together with powerful hydraulic rams. Thousands of bits of bottles or bags or whatever you've thrown away can be crushed into these big cubes of plastic called bales, ready to be dumped or transported. But a person being trapped in one? It doesn't bear thinking about. You can see the trauma of it all over the body. After the call, Lucy and I take stock.
2: I find that really shocking, seeing that picture.
10: I was struck by just the awful loneliness of it. He's died this really scary, quite painful way. You know, it's stuff of nightmares. His body is just lying amid trash in a country that he's not from, potentially not from. We don't know. It was this vignette, like he was part of the waste, you know, just to be thrown out.
2: Yeah. Yeah, very sad.
10: I just feel like we have to find out who this person is. And weirdly, we are the only ones who might be able to tell his story.
2: There's a reason this mystery body is relevant to you, and it's because of where it happened. You may have weighed up a package holiday to Turkey or visited Istanbul's Ottoman palaces and cobbled streets. Maybe you've just seen Turkey in the news, a powerful country that's a conduit for millions of migrants, many heading for the EU. And with political tensions that occasionally boil over. Either way, what Turkey does affects the UK and Europe.
3: But Turkey is also award-winning. That's the First Lady, Ermin Erdogan, talking in one of her many, many speeches about Turkey's role in plastic recycling. Here's the ENDS report journalist Tess.
5: It's actually been in the last few years, say last 5 years, been really trying to portray itself as this big waste environmental hero in many ways.
3: And it's been great for the Erdogan brand.
5: And this was a big campaign, and she's gone on to win awards from places like the UN for it.
3: It's given them global credibility. The Erdogans now teach the rest of the world how to do it.
5: She delivered an address at the International Day of Zero Waste event in Nairobi in Kenya, so they like to talk about it.
2: And all of that has won over the UK and some EU countries too, like Germany and the Netherlands. Turkey has promoted its credentials so much that Britain often packs off its recycling to Rotterdam en route to Turkey. The UK and Europe actually celebrate it because Turkey is a member of the OECD, a club of countries designated as economically advanced and therefore, in theory, more reliable. Here's Tessa's fellow reporter, Pippa.
9: Turkey became this home to waste exports from around the world, but especially from the UK. We know the UK is one of the biggest waste exporters to Turkey.
3: It's an industry worth millions of pounds and a part of the Turkish presidential brand. It's great for Turkey. It's convenient for Britain and Europe. But a mystery body among that? That could be really, really inconvenient.
2: In the days and weeks after Adnan was given the photo, he spoke to many people and heard a lot of crazy stories. We're going to work through them in this series because rabbit holes just seem to grow everywhere. But there's a few important facts he did find out right from the start. Firstly, the body was that of an Afghan refugee to Turkey, one of thousands of people who fled the aftermath of the Taliban's return in 2021. Adnan also learned the body was found in a recycling plant belonging to a businessman called Jumil Anemli. I'm going to keep coming back to him. But for now, all you need to know is that he's a prominent businessman who even helped market Turkish recycling to Europe.
4: This is a big event in Europe, and Turkey is trying to send its sort of representatives there to try to make connections, to make networks. And basically, Mr. Anemli was there to represent Turkey.
3: But here's the thing. When the body was found, Mr. Anemli said he had no idea who the boy was and what happened.
4: The owner of the factory never saw this guy, and he was...
3: One theory was that the refugee was fleeing police and hid inside the machinery. Adnan, it sounds extreme that police might be chasing refugees in Turkey, but is that something that would happen?
4: I mean, it's possible. Turkey was really trying to get rid of Afghan refugees as much as possible. They were being rounded up, deported by the thousands. It's absolutely possible that somebody could be running from the police. At that time, it was a really bad time for Afghans.
3: We also know that the police were called to the scene, though nobody really had any idea what they concluded. So that's where we all start, with a strange story and a lot of questions.
11: I am recording. Yep, all good.
3: Yeah, so... We spend weeks going over leads, making calls, gathering whatever we can.
11: Like I said, we're speculating. We weren't able to get any sort of hard evidence on that.
3: Yeah, okay. We might use... And Adnan begins knocking on doors in the industrial area, Jebeji, where the body was found.
12: I am not having a lot of luck.
3: It's an intense, noisy district, full of plants that deal with the dodgier, unsorted or unrecyclable European waste. It's probably not what you're imagining when you see that shiny recycling logo on your plastics. There are litter-strewn Turkish industrial yards, a district with the constant smell of acrid plastic in the air. The workers here aren't used to journalists or much scrutiny at all. So Adnan often gets the cold shoulder. Even the wildlife avoids him.
12: Crows aren't happy I'm here. They wander in a different direction a bit.
2: Some of the workers do chat. But when he raises the story of the body, they say they've never heard of it.
13: I've never heard of it. Okay. Sure.
2: Adnan's translator wonders whether people are scared to talk.
14: He's kind of scared. You see in their face, right?
15: They're very nervous about it.
14: Yeah. But I understand.
2: On one occasion, a local factory boss finds Adnan talking to workers and tells him to come upstairs to a dingy concrete room. It's like a low-quality gangster film. Upstairs, it's the same line. He hasn't heard of the body and there's nothing to see in Jebeji. Afterwards, Adnan is sceptical.
14: He didn't tell.
15: You think he knew? Which one?
14: No.
15: Yeah, upstairs.
16: Yeah. And the scary one, the mafia guy.
3: Eventually, Adnan decides to head to the plant where the body was found.
15: Let's go to the factory and see what's happening there now. Is he the boss of this factory? Or? He's the owner.
3: But it's all changed hands. There's no sign of the former owner, Mr. Nemli. He sold up 8 months after the body was found. The new boss tells Adnan that Mr. Nemli made enough money and moved on.
2: We decide we need help, so Adnan talks to lawyers, journalists and activists, anyone really with expertise in unusual deaths. But it's not easy. The political atmosphere is getting more tense, more heated. Tens of thousands of people have begun protesting against the authoritarian government, and the authorities are arresting all sorts of people.
17: So, this message from Adnan. Hi guys, some unsettling news. The local journalist I'm working with was arrested. Oh man, this is getting serious.
2: We get Adnan on the phone.
18: It's something I just literally found out about this morning. So how it all basically played out was about a week and a half ago about
2: work. It turns out the journalist was arrested because of his work on a different story. But the authorities likely now know about our investigation.
17: Is it possible there's bad apples within the authorities who might find out about our investigation?
18: Yeah, that's my concern right now, because we did talk about the investigation. It is also on paper because I sent him the outline of what I need him to do. So I have some concern. I mean, the Turkish authorities, they cast...
3: Journalists are always balancing the risks against the pursuit of truth. But right now, the risks are rising and we're no closer to knowing what happened. So we focus on getting something big that may help. Access to the police's case file. We know that they came to the scene, so what did they find? Only dedicated lawyers are allowed to access them in Turkey, so Adnan asks one to help. But after a few days, they call him to say, nobody can find the file.
19: They told me that they cannot find the case file.
3: Even in the chaotic world of Turkey's legal system, it's strange.
19: Somewhere in between, like, a pending situation. That was even odd for me as well.
18: That's very unusual, right? I mean, even the people at the prosecutor's office were confused, right, about this? I mean, this was all very unusual.
19: In my point of view, that is completely weird.
3: We need the file, though. It contains forensic evidence, witness statements, potentially the whole story about the body in the trash.
18: This is all the stuff that should be in the forensic report, and if we can just get a hold of that somehow, it would answer a lot of questions for us.
3: Adnan and the lawyer get a bit obsessed with it. There's a sense of outrage on behalf of this body.
19: If someone is not able to fight for themselves, basically, then we have to find a way to fight with them.
3: The lawyer tries their best, but eventually is forced to move on to other work.
2: It goes on for weeks, months. Adnan calls more and more people for help, but eventually there's a breakthrough.
18: Okay, yeah, this is it.
20: Should I just knock?
18: Yeah, just knock. Should we just knock?
20: Oh, makes sense.
21: Merhaba, ben.
22: Merhaba.
2: He arrives at the office of one of Istanbul's most seasoned lawyers. Beren Demir welcomes in Adnan and his translator. She's a short woman with a kind face that has a steely edge to it. She spent decades. Beren Demir welcomes in Adnan and his translator. She's a short woman with a kind face that has a steely edge to it. She spent decades.

0: Police found an ID for Arifullah Fuzli, an undocumented Afghan migrant. It's only a name, but it feels like a big moment. We might now be able to find out who this boy, Arifullah, really was. Who knew him? What happened to him? Even though Beren refers to him as a child, his ID reveals he would have been 22 years old when he died. But undocumented migrants often have false IDs, and the ID said his mother was the same age, which is obviously impossible, so we're none the wiser. Beren tells Adnan there's more, though. She read the forensic report into how Arifullah was discovered. It makes for something out of some sort of dark crime film.
1: The legs were severed from the knees. They were found inside the bale.
0: Mr. and Emily's staff apparently cut open a bale of plastic and found two human legs inside. After that, they searched the premises until they found the rest of Arifullah's body in the compactor, that huge industrial pressing machine used to crush plastic.
1: The rest of the body was discovered inside the compactor. Somehow, his torso must have fallen in.
2: Inside the machine it was found, it was
3: the
2: there?
3: Body.
2: Yeah, the upper body was found inside the machine.
3: Yes.
2: Oh, wow, so he fell forward into the machine.
4: Police were called to the scene and started interviewing the staff, but Beren noticed something odd in their witness statements. They all gave the same one-line answer to investigators.
1: All three said they never saw him and didn't know him. The police said, "Who is this? How did he come here?" And they said, "We have no idea." They didn't use any other words. They seemed to have memorized it. There are only four sentences in total.
4: It made Beren wonder whether they'd rehearsed the answers to cover up a different story. Were they scared or hiding something? There was one last piece of evidence that changes the whole story. There was a glove on Arifullah's hand.
1: The prosecutor concludes the body had work gloves on and someone who is unfamiliar with the workplace would not come, operate the machine and fall into it. It was determined that the deceased was also an employee there.
0: The prosecutor decided that Mr. and Emily was not telling the truth. The case file notes that Arifullah was wearing a work glove, and if he were a stranger, he'd have had no way of accessing the machinery. Arifullah was no mystery body. He was Mr. Nemli's employee.
4: And the prosecutor was preparing an indictment against him for negligent homicide. The stakes were high, very high. And the prestige of Turkey's multi-million pound recycling sector was at stake. And yet, the case did not progress, and the story remained a secret. 3 years on, there's still no justice for the boy, Arifullah. Why? What really happened on the day he died? That's next time.
0: Boy Wasted is a Smoke Trail production developed with the support of Journalism Funds Europe for ENDS Report and De Gruyter Amsterdam'a. We've approached Jamil and Emily and the Turkish government for their response to our series, but haven't had a reply. The remaining two episodes are available now, wherever you get your podcasts.
5: Many thanks to Dan Ashby and Lucy Taylor for sharing that episode with us. There's a vast system of ocean currents that helps keep our climate in balance. It's called the Atlantic Meridional Overturning Circulation, or AMOC. And it's one of the main reasons Western Europe is much milder than other regions at the same latitude. But scientists say this system is changing. As the planet warms and ice in the Arctic melts, fresh water is pouring into the North Atlantic, and that could slow down or even destabilize this vital circulation. Some researchers warn it might be approaching a tipping point. To understand what's happening and what it could mean for the rest of the world, we're turning now to a report from our partners at The World. Reporter Carolyn Beeler traveled to Greenland, where scientists are watching these changes unfold.
6: We were on a 200-foot scientific research vessel sailing from the coast of southeast Greenland into Surmulik Fjord, essentially an inlet carved by glaciers and flanked by jagged mountains. There were about 15 scientists on board, and I hopped on when they started sailing into this fjord toward the Greenland ice sheet itself.
7: You can see the tall mountains on both sides.

0: And these glacial fjords were carved during ice ages when the glaciers expanded.
1: Harvard oceanographer Fiamma Stranjo is the lead scientist on the ship and has been studying this fjord since 2008.
0: Picture this all filled with ice. And then in warmer periods, like we are now, the glaciers retreat.
1: Stranjo and I are standing at the bow of the ship facing a glacier in the distance they call Midgard. It looks like a river of ice flowing down from the Greenland ice sheet into the water in front of us, ending in a wall of white. This ice that we are staring at is key to the future of the AMOC.
2: If all of the Greenland ice sheet melts, it's safe to say that would wreak havoc on global weather systems. Is that fair?
0: Yes, and we don't expect the entire ice sheet to melt, but even just melting a fraction of the ice sheet and putting all of the fresh water into the ocean quickly has the ability to really affect the ocean circulation.
1: Here's why. The AMOC is driven by warmer surface waters near the equator moving northward. Now, as they cool, they sink to the bottom of the ocean, are carried back toward the equator, and eventually rise again.
0: The AMOC, this overturning circulation, is very sensitive to fresh water. So the ocean is salty, fresh water, it's very light, it sits at the top of the ocean, and it can inhibit or completely stop this process of mixing that is part of the overturning circulation.
1: Greenland's ice, it is fresh water. So if it all melted and slid onto the surface of the ocean fast, it's game over for the AMOC. But it's not that simple. The meltwater doesn't just get sprayed out on top of the ocean.
0: It's not as simple as turning a hose on. If you can see it in the background.
1: She gestures to the glaciers.
0: Some of them are deep, thousands of feet below sea level.
1: Some of the meltwater actually comes out down at near the bottom of the glacier. It gets mixed in the fjord with meltwater from the top of the glacier and from icebergs.
0: These rivers of fresh water into the North Atlantic, if we want to understand where they're going, how quickly, at what depths, we need to measure the processes in the fjords.
1: This is seen as key to predicting the future of the AMOC, and it's what scientists are doing on this ship, measuring this meltwater to understand better where it is and where it's headed.
3: And there it goes.
1: PhD student Aurora Roth leans over a railing on the ship deck as she watches a large metal cage filled with water-collecting canisters get lowered into the fjord.
3: And the water's so clear that you can see it, like, 10 meters down.
1: Sensors on this instrument measure the temperature of the water and how salty it is at different depths.
3: And I kind of think about it as, like, spying on the ocean or eavesdropping on the ocean.
1: After several minutes, the instrument is pulled up out of the water, and Roth plugs a cable into a laptop to download the data. On a line graph, she points to a layer of cold water about 300 feet down. It is hard to say exactly where it's coming from, Roth says.
3: But it definitely has glacial influence. It would not be that cold without the influence of glaciers and glacial meltwater and of icebergs melting as well.
1: Now, this data and 18 years of data gathered by generations of Stranjo students show that meltwater from Greenland's glaciers is making its way out of this fjord and into the North Atlantic. To understand how it and other forces are affecting the AMOC, scientists have sunk sensors farther out in the ocean that record data 24/7. Some of these sensors, called moorings, stretch from the Bahamas to Western Africa. The ones Stranjo works on are deployed off southern Greenland, stretching to Canada in one direction and Scotland in the other.
0: We've been measuring the flow of warm water poleward and the return flow towards the equator, so southward, for over 10 years to understand this link, make predictions, give information that communities can use to adapt and prepare is really key. And at the same time, a reminder that we need to reduce fossil fuel emissions if we don't want our planet to absorb even more heat.
4: That was Carolyn Beeler reporting from Greenland for our partners at The World. Her story explored how scientists are racing to understand whether the AMOC, the ocean system that helps regulate our global climate, is slowing down or even at risk of collapse. As Carolyn told us, researchers may not have all the answers yet, but they agree on one thing. The faster we cut greenhouse gas emissions, the better our chances of keeping this crucial ocean current and our climate stable. And that wraps up this week's show. We'll be back next week with a new episode of Living Planet. Our sound engineer this week was Gert Georgi. My name is Neil King. Thanks for listening, and bye for now. Living Planet is brought to you by DW in Bonn, Germany.
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1: My culture for me is that I'm black every single day. 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

0: 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I just want to wish everybody at Crew Radio a happy 25th birthday. 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
1: Hello, hello, and welcome to The Local Source, coming to you on your favourite community radio station. My name is Cameron Menegoni, and I'll be here with you across this next hour to bring to you 60 minutes of all-new Australian music, doing what we do best, which is kicking back, relaxing, and taking in our surrounds of independent and underground Australiana. It's a very special edition of the program today as we narrow down our musical microscope and have a look at the flourishing indie scene coming out of Boorloo, Perth in Western Australia. So I have some sound thanks to the lo-fi riffers of The Psychotic Reactions, Bedroom Beatsmith Blood Nose, as well as the folky flavours of Good News, Now We Can Kill All the Vampires. So I'm going to kick it off with a brand new track from a young three-piece from Perth who recently just finished off a national tour with Skeggs. This one is the new single by Full Nelson. This track is called Big Shot. Stick around, you're here on The Local Source.

Hey, how you doing? You're here on The Local Source. Cameron Menegoni, my name, is hanging out with you, taking you through all these great sounds of Australiana here on their very special Borloo Perth episode of the show. At the top of that bracket, we kicked off the proceedings for today with a tune from the young outfit Full Nelson. They're a three-piece who recently also did their own sold out headline gig. The track that we did here, their latest, a very punchy number, Big Shot there by Full Nelson. In the middle, Blurring the Lines Between Love and Lust from Little Guilt. Their latest, All the Way, actually is on the AMRAP Metro charts this week, which means it's getting a lot of love from community radio broadcasters all across the country. And don't forget, all of these tracks and more you are hearing today can be found on amrap.org.au. If you are a community radio broadcaster in need of some Australian music for your programming purposes, that's the website to go to. Once again there, that track by Little Guilt, All the Way, number 4 on the Metro chart. And on the tail end, we went back to July of this year to hear the latest from the two-piece of Coco Elise. Their single, Colour the Stencil, is a song about one's internal monologue that one goes through before making a big decision. Really loving the whimsical indie folk and soft twang nature of that tune. Very warm, a bit woozy, but just very much a humble and engaging track there from Coco Elise. Once again, of course, Colour the Stencil. You're here on The Local Source. Let's just get the ball back rolling and throw ourselves headfirst into the mix once again. This one is a brand new tune from another well-known Perth-based indie pop artist, this time hailing down from Fremantle. We're going to hear a track now from Georgia Rath, Up to Me. Coming your way soon, music from Australian Critters. Stick around.

You know those songs that just leave you wanting more, beaming with a smile on your face? That's how I feel when I hear that new track by Australian Critters. It's such a anthemic number. It's impossible not to sing along if you know the words there. That band itself does feature members of other outfits like Rental Knives and Grunge Barbie. They're self-described champions of family-friendly punk rock. A very infectious and charming new single, Al Friendo, from Australian Critters. At the very top of that bracket, from Georgia Wrath Up to Me is the latest single from the Fremantle-based artist. And in the middle, something a bit more hypnotic and hazy to add to the rock and roll soundscape. From Death by Denim, Ketamine Dream is their new track. They've also recently announced their upcoming third album, titled Ladybug, which is set for release in mid-November. Hope you're having a good time, and I really do mean that from the bottom of my big, big heart here on The Local Source today. My name is Cameron Menegoni. It's time, and I really do mean that from the bottom of my big, big heart here on The Local Source today. My name is Cameron Menegoni.

favorite handheld device and listen to also local stations in your area. The internet can be used for good things. It's not all just bad news out there, but I do want to throw ourselves back into the music. It's a music program. I mean, why stop now when we have the entire hour to ourselves? This one here comes from a lo-fi psychedelic riffage outfit, The Psychotic Reactions. Taken from their record, Don't Take My Side. This one's going out to all of you night owls out there. 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

You are tuned into a very special episode of The Local Source here today as we have a look at the flourishing indie scene coming out of Borloo, Perth in Western Australia, right across the other side of the country from AMRAP HQ here in Sydney. And we couldn't do it. We couldn't reach all these four corners of the country if it wasn't for the Community Radio Network. A big thank you to the team there for putting this program and many others like it out into the digital ether to be heard all across the country. At the top of that bracket, some 60s-inspired garage rock and roll from the Psychotic Reactions. They hail from the west coast of Oz, a bit of a scruffy-haired three-piece. They've been kicking around since 2016 and are renowned for their fuzzy vintage psych sounds. Their latest record is an 8-track trip called Don't Take My Side, and the name of the track there was Black Coffee. Following on, we were hanging out with the alternative rock outfit of Big Orange, their bold brooding and somewhat bittersweet new single, Trephine, is a metaphysical plunge into the fractured mind. I'm sure yours is well intact, but some of us, we're a bit all over the shop sometimes. That's their latest taste of a forthcoming record, The Perils of Desire, which will be released through the two-time West Australian Music Label of the Year label, Blue, Grey, Pink. Look out for that one sometime soon. And also, we did hear from the Sonic Sculptress of No Bride, concocting lots of digital distortion on that new single, Play Pretend. Getting very ethereal here on the program. On The Local Source, we don't have long to go together. Can we try and squeeze in as many tracks as we can? The answer, resoundingly, is going to be yes. So let's just keep that beatsy sound flowing. Here's something from Blood Nose, from the new EP, Ivy's Trip. This is called Motto. Stick around, not long to go.

a very sublime and tender offering from a Borloo Perth-based outfit who, at the end of last month, put out their debut album, a major milestone for the group who go by the name of Yawn Vibes. They bring together members of outfits like Joy's, Jocelyn's Baby, and Fantastic Furniture, while also drawing lots of inspiration from well-known artists like The Magnetic Fields, Mazzy Star, and Beach House. The album, Never End, is a release on Blue Grey Pink. In Good Company, as we also heard from Big Orient, who have a record coming out on that label very, very soon. The track there, Footy. Wow, I can't tell you how swayed and swooned I am by that track there by Yawn Vibes. And also in the mix, we did hear from Blood Nose from the Ivy's Trip record, the track there, Motto. That unfortunately does bring this episode of The Local Source here to a close. I know, I'm sorry about it. I'm sure you are. You don't really need to answer your radio, but don't worry. I will be back next week with another mixed bag of all Australian music. 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I'm going to leave you tonight with another folky offering, this time from Good News, Now We Can Eat All the Vampires. Their latest track is a nice 5.5 minute slow burn. It's called Bad Advice Social Media Club. Keep your eyes out for their record coming out in October. But for the moment, enjoy this epic cinematic piece of guitar rock. It's very much a orchestral assemblement of musicians. No doubt, of course, as they're a 7-member strong outfit. Bad Advice Social Media Club by Good News. Now We Can Eat All the Vampires. Their record, Everything Is Fine, is due out in mid-October. My name is Cameron Menegoni. You've been listening here to this Borloo Perth special of The Local Source. I will catch you same time, same place next week, and stick around because you're on your favourite community radio station.

0: Hello, I'm Bradley Hardy. I'm from the band Shindig. I'm from Brewarrina, and you're listening to Koori Radio.
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0: A hearing set down for April into the death in custody of Kumanjai Walker. And Daly Cherry Evans reflects on his last game with the NRL in Sunday's grand final. Couple Goodwill Karen Durante with NRS News coming to you from the lands of the Yuggera and Turrbal peoples. The date for the coronial inquest into the death of an Aboriginal in police custody in the Northern Territory has been set down for April next year. Disabled person and Walpuri man Kumanjai White died in May last year after being restrained by two police officers in an Alice Springs supermarket. A year after his death, Northern Territory Police announced the officers involved wouldn't face any charges, following advice from the Director of Public Prosecutions. The four-week inquest will begin in Alice Springs on April 5. A regional winner in the Indigenous Business Month Awards hopes the accolade inspires young First Nations entrepreneurs to pursue their dreams. West Australian business Yada was named a joint winner of the Regional Indigenous Business Award alongside AMY nominees from South Australia. The Yijibanji majority-owned business employs more than 400 people across construction, maintenance and project management.
1: Indigenous Business Month obviously shines a light on that work and those achievements. So I think it's really important, and it helps to spread the word and obviously motivate or inspire the next generation of Indigenous entrepreneurs and businesses. So yeah, it's really important.
0: That's Taryn Milroy, Yada's Community and Culture Advisor. An illegal foreign fishing boat carrying 100 kilograms of reef fish and 60 kilograms of sea cucumber has been intercepted off Western Australia's coast. Australian Border Force officers boarded the boat near Scott Reef, northwest of the Kimberley coast. The vessel will be destroyed and its crew have been sent to Darwin as part of the investigation. It's the third illegal boat located off Western Australia in 10 days. Overseas, and a 27-year-old man has been arrested over a suspected terrorist plot at a British airbase. The UK Iranian dual citizen has been arrested in London on suspicion of preparing terrorist acts. RAF Fairford has been used by American bombers during the recent conflict with Iran. Five other men were arrested near the base on Sunday, but they've been released. To sports news now, and it's described as the largest rugby league carnival in the country. The New South Wales Koori Knockout started today in Raymond Terrace on Wurrumbai Country. Former NRL player and NITV commentator Dean Widders has praised the community for its strong support.
2: Oh, it's huge, this event. Like, it's the biggest football event in Australia, I think. 193 teams. So if you think about, the size of that, that's crazy, to think that many teams are out here playing. It certainly is a big event. It's the biggest rugby league carnival in Australia, probably the biggest rugby league carnival in the world. So that's what you're getting at the Koori Knockout, and it's nearly 60 years of been building up to this. So it's certainly something that people have worked a long way towards it.
0: Meanwhile, Roosters 5'8 Daly Cherry Evans is preparing for his 379th and last NRL game in Sunday's grand final against the Newcastle Knights. The 37-year-old will play for Hull FC in England's Super League next year. Cherry Evans says he won't let his emotions distract him.
3: The end is near, but I think it's the moment I allow myself to start thinking about all those sorts of fairy tales and storylines. I'll distract myself from what actually needs to be done this week.
0: He's hoping to win his second premiership. He claimed his first with Manly in his first year in the NRL in 2011. Now here's what you can expect on your country tomorrow. Raboobie Broome, mostly sunny, 32. Ballu, Perth, sunny and 24. Tandanya, Adelaide, a possible shower in 19. Nam, Melbourne, showers in 17. Partly cloudy and 17 for Nipaluna, Hobart. On Ngunnawal and Ngambri country or Canberra, showers and a possible storm, 19. On Gadigal country, Sydney, rain and a possible late storm in 23. Looking further ahead on Sunday, mostly sunny and 24. Magajan, Brisbane, mostly sunny, 26. Mostly sunny and 26 for Gimoy, Cairns. Garamala, Darwin, a possible shower and a top of 34. Mostly sunny and 34 in Batwa, Alice Springs. NYBeni, Thursday Island, mostly sunny and 29. And that's the latest NRS News.
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0: Hey, this is Lance Chilcini. I manage Chemical Music Studio. 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

0: Hey you mob, want to get active and don't know where to start? Or maybe you fellas want to work up a sweat and have fun at the same time? Then come down to the Allura Tony Mundine Gym at The Block, Redfern. Yeah, that's right, we have reopened and we're bigger and better. 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
2: Oh, isn't that sweet? We here at Koori Radio pulled that out of the dusty box that is the archival that we're doing currently. And okay, she's laughing. She's laughing a lot. I wanted to say you're laughing your backside off, but I use a bit more colourful language than that. So, how you doing, sis?
3: I'm doing good. How are you doing?
2: I'm doing very well.
3: Very good.
2: I'm just so impressed that you were like, I don't remember this. How did you get this? What are you doing with this?
3: No, I honestly think I wrote that 5 years ago. 4 or 5 years ago.
2: Yeah.
3: That is so special to me, though. So I'm grateful that you brought it out from the dust.
2: This magical moment, mm-hmm. of, you know, that lane, that's memory.
3: Yeah, very special.
2: You were all of a spring, was that 22, 23 years of age?
3: Yeah, I think it was 23.
2: Am I allowed to say that?
3: Oh, my God. No, it's okay. whatever. I know. Yeah, and that was when I was doing my residency here, my artist residency.
2: Tell us about that.
3: I mean, that was awesome.
2: Yeah.
3: I think you don't get the opportunity to just have fun and enjoy the process of writing, particularly when it becomes work, and to be able to do that here where so many legends have been, and it was, yeah, an experience I'll never forget. But yeah, to experiment, I think, with music as well, because you think you sound one way and then you come up with different things. And so for me, that song is so different to what I'm doing now, but it's still a part of me and a part of my story, and I think that's important.
2: I mean it's such a sweet and innocent kind of we were visualizing you with you know, like stars in the background and gazing into the distance, and
3: yes,
2: yeah, and you did that with Monk, with
3: I did,
2: brothers over in Thailand at the moment, but yeah, you're doing it with him.
3: Yeah, I mean, I love working with Monk. I think he's also such a special human in that he allows people to just be themselves and, again, to have fun and enjoy the experience, rather than we have a deadline or we have this theme that we have to work on. It's like, let's just see where it goes and where it evolves. So very, very lucky that, yeah, I got to do that with him. Yeah.
2: Nice. Well, yeah. Look, Mob, if you've only just tuned in, you're listening to Koori Radio Making Tracks here at 93.7 FM, and we're live and deadly with the one and only Kayla Newman.
3: Hi.
2: How you doing? Yeah. Who's going up to Big Sounds in a couple of days?
3: Yes.
2: Yeah, you're going up to Fortitude Valley in a couple of days.
3: Yeah.
2: And there's a lot of NI mob out there, a lot of non-Indigenous mob out there. Can you just say where you're from, who's your mob is, you know, where you're living even at the moment, that'd be great. Yeah.
3: Yeah, well, right now I'm living in Elwood, so in the west, but still in the southwest, because I grew up in the southwest. I'm a southwest baby from Panania. And yeah, so my mob's from like kind of bit more west, so we're talking like Dubbo, Condobolin ways, Bree ways. So I'm a Newman from out there and a Darcy from out there, and my dad, Paul Newman, he came from there and was in Southern Highlands, and I've also got family on the Kintila line in Gadigal here as well. So growing up on Darug country was big important part of who I am and my identity as well, and being in between, I guess, from the mountains to the sea was, that's kind of about me, where I'm from, where I'm coming from, yeah.
2: Thanks. Thank you, Kayla. It's awesome. You're, okay, so we'll talk about Fringe first, because that's in order, even though you're here for Big Sound, but you're doing a gig for Fringe. Can you let yourself be reminded about that? Because I know that you
3: yes,
2: you had to be like, I'm not going straight up there, I have to do this first.
3: I'm doing a gig for Fringe Festival.
2: Yes.
3: which is going to be so, so beautiful. That is on Saturday at PACT in Sydney with the incredible Mia Luck, and Izzy will be emceeing, and I can't wait. That starts at 8 p.m.
2: That's Saturday. That's this Saturday.
3: This Saturday.
2: Yeah.
3: It is Thursday now. Yeah. Just going to keep reminding my brain. Yeah, I'm so excited. I'll be singing all of the latest EP tracks as well. And I can't wait to see y'all there. Head on through. Yeah.
2: Yeah, so that's from the A Void EP, yeah?
3: The A Void EP, yeah.
2: Where did you get the name? Like, obviously,
3: I say it's a good story. It's boring if you think about it.
2: Yeah. But
3: I think I wrote it at a time about a year ago. There's a lot of personal stuff happening where I was just being let down a lot. And I then, on top of that, the nation let us down with the voice referendum and the no vote. So I think there was these two really hard-hitting things happening at once, and I was avoiding a lot of those feelings. And, you know, when you're in the moment, you don't have the words for that emotion and you're just going through the flow of it. And my friend said, you're avoiding, because originally I wanted to call the EP just Void because I felt like I was in a void. And then she said, no, the problem is you're actually avoiding these feelings. And I said, oh my God, it's a void. It is a void.
2: Yeah.
3: So it can be whatever you interpret it to be. So each song is a different world. It's a different emotion and set within a different time, but it is releasing this energy and this chaos. Cause I find the longer you stare into the void, it stares back at you. And I think this is a shouting into the abyss, but it's also just reclaiming your own narrative and finding your way out. I think that's what it's about. Yeah.
2: Deadly. Mm. Four shows.
3: That's what it's about. Yeah.
2: Deadly. Mm. You're doing three shows. No, four shows over three.
3: Four shows.
2: Four shows

0: you are. And I think that's kind of what my dad always taught me as well. If you go on that stage and you know who you are, then no one can take that away from you. And you can just do what you do well. And I think I carry that through everything, and that's what gives me energy, is that no one can take that away from me, I guess. No one can take that away from us mob either. Like, so I think that, and a lot of coffee. A lot of coffee. Yeah. I have a problem with coffee, yeah.
1: It doesn't sound like you have a problem with coffee. There's no problem there.
0: Thank you, thank you.
1: So you do you, and lots of coffee, yes, at the same time. Yes, I love, yes, it. Can what can the mob expect from you up there on the live shows? And is it, are you going to be that kind of, the same kind of vibe? Are you going to be coffeed up? Are you going to be like, yeah?
0: Oh, 100%. I mean, yeah. I'm always like very unapologetic, very, you know, this is me, and never think that we should be hiding from anything. I think being on stage is not putting on a mask, it's like taking it off and being your true self. And I think I'm all about radical joy and making sure that every single person in that audience is enjoying radical themselves. Joy. 100%. I think there's a lot of the time in this industry, we use our emotion to evoke something, but actually what does it look like when we are being resilient in a different way? And you know, that's when, like, us mob, we're bloody funny. Like, we crack jokes and we laugh and we have fun. And that's, I think, you know, what keeps us, you know, surviving to this day, is that we are just pretty awesome and pretty, like, resilient, strong people through that and through community. And I think it's through music and storytelling that we do that. So that's what I want my music to be, is a way to hopefully make people feel something and make people feel themselves again, to be comfortable enough to express their joy. Yeah, yeah.
1: Nice. I can hear from, actually shouldn't say I can hear you obviously, and mob can hear you, but being in your presence, I can feel the love for mob. I can feel the joy and the creativity coming from you, which is beautiful. And you've got me curious about this radical radical joy. Can you expand on that?
0: Yeah, go
1: into that, yeah, for us.
0: Well, I think this was coined when there's so much pain in this world, and there's only so much pain that one person can take. There's only so much, and then you hit a rock bottom. And I think we've seen this a lot, like within our own families and our own community. And it's about finding that spark and that flame that will keep you going, because, you know, in this society that we live in, we need to be able to lift each other up to keep going. And I think that's through joy being radical, because people don't like to see us succeeding. And as soon as you go, you know your worth, then people aren't happy almost. People are shocked. It's like, I want everyone to know their worth and who they are. And I think that's not by being... you know, I think there's a lot of toxic positivity in the world, and that's not what I mean. What I mean is, like, finding your way to survive. And for me, it's music, and for me, it's writing, and it's sharing that with other people. So that's kind of my radical joy. Yeah.
1: That's awesome.
0: Yeah.
1: That's awesome. Look, I want to have you here for a little bit longer. Are you? Mm. I know we just had a quick yarn. You've been here for about 10 minutes already, and it's 3:30. I want to play more of these tracks from the archive.
0: Okay.
1: Is that all right?
0: With your permission? Okay. It's very different.
1: It's just like, how did you find those?
0: It's very different.
1: Langford, how did you find those? Oh, yeah.
0: It's okay. Baby Akela.
1: It's baby, yeah, Akela. She was young when she was starting. Yeah, it's awesome. So we're going to do, we're going to put I Don't Need You by Akela Newman, Baby Akela.
0: We're going through the evolution.
1: Yes, we are. And we'll be right back, you mob. We'll be back in just a moment. Kuri Radio, 93.7 FM.
2: 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Much love

0: to everyone.
1: You're listening to Karoo Radio News with KL. Did you know that in New South Wales, dingoes are the only native mammals that are excluded from protection under the Biodiversity Conservation Act, which means they are being trapped, poisoned and shot in national parks without any consultation with dingo custodian groups or support for non-lethal coexistence. And hopefully this might change. The New South Wales State Government have launched a parliamentary inquiry into the management of dingoes across the state's national parks. This action is being welcomed by advocacy groups Dingo Culture and Defend the Wild. Dingo Culture founder Sonia Grant from Girigin Aboriginal Corporation is based in Cardwell, North Queensland. Sonia is the National First Nations Dingo Coordinator and joins Karoo Radio News to share more about dingo culture and debunks the myths around dingoes being profiled as wild dogs. In this interview, she shares her family lore around protecting dingoes, advocating for cultural custodians to be at the forefront when it comes to federal and state government consultation on legislation. Here's the story. Well, thank you so much for joining me for Karoo Radio News. It's really great to talk to you today.
2: Thank you for having me. I appreciate it.
1: It'd be great if we could hear about who you are and who your people are.
2: I'm a Jitterbug Rainforest Aboriginal woman from the Tully region here in far north Queensland. We represent the Jitterbug people on the Jitterbug country up this way. Yeah.
1: Can you tell us a bit more about your country?
2: Our country goes from up more into the higher canopy of the rainforest up top, the plateau of what we call the Atherton Tablelands area, so high altitude, and then comes down the range along here to the coastal plains Jitterbug people. So you could basically say it's from Ravensow in North Queensland across to Herberton, back down to Tully, around the Tully region, which is so we're just, when you get down to the coastal plains, we're probably approximately 40 minutes west of the town of Tully. That's where our boundaries end. Mm.
1: Sounds beautiful up there.
2: Yeah, a lot of waterfalls, you know, big rainforest country, all the abundance of wildlife. But, yeah, a lot of cultural significance also up here in that area.
1: Lovely. Well, thank you very much for sharing that with us. It gives us a bit more of a picture, a listening picture anyway.
2: Yeah.
1: I want to talk about dingo culture and the protections around dingoes. So as your role as First Nations Dingo Coordinator, can you talk a bit about that position?
2: Yeah, so my role as the National First Nations Dingo Coordinator has come is an outcome of the inaugural National First Nations Dingo Forum, which happened in Cairns in September in 2023. So approximately at that forum, there were approximately 20 Indigenous groups represented at that forum, and who all participated and basically put down what their aspirations are for dingo on country back home, but also speaking together at that forum. And they said, we really need someone, you know, that could act in a national capacity and work with MOB right around the country to support whatever MOB want to do for dingo on country, because it is such a, you know, in the Western eyes, this animal is seen as a pest, but in our eyes, as Indigenous and First people, it's family, it's kin, and we're not being able to have a say at the table when decisions are being made about this animal. And so that's how this all resulted. The amount of interest that I'm getting from MOB around the country for me to come and sit with them and talk to them and just hear what they want, how they want to be involved, and what they want, what type of programs they want to do on country for dingoes. So it's a really important conversation that needs to be had with MOB around the country.
1: So what led me to you was I saw something on social media about the black dingo on the Bundjalung Nation and Defend the Wild were putting out a submission for an inquiry. Well, the New South Wales Parliament has launched an inquiry into the management of dingoes across the state, but there was also some stories around, you know, the dingo for that particular area, which led me to you. I have a lot of questions, but first of all, I think the best thing is to ask a bit more about dingo culture and how that can be used to change the way that dingoes are being managed.
2: It's something that I founded in 2021 because I just happened to be surfing social media and I was seeing all these comments, you know, from dingo advocacy groups. We really need First Nations people to stand up and say something to help save dingoes, you know. And I started to look into that. And I realised that, you know, and I started predominantly here in Queensland because I'm based in Queensland, and I started to look at the legislation as to why, you know, where in this country. I do know just through the research that I've done that the two most important creatures or creation stories or songlines with First Nations people across the country is the Rainbow Serpent and the Dingo Songlines. So it sort of led me to believe that, you know, a majority of mob across the country, the dingo is very culturally significant. So why are we not being brought to the decision-making table on such an important part of our identity and our culture as First Nations people? And I started to look into the Queensland legislation, and there's just absolutely nothing there that embeds our cultural values as to how we want to be involved in moving forward with how dingoes are being managed currently through the Western lens on country. We've just got no say in it, or we've had no say in it for a very, very long time. There's a lot of misconceptions out there about dingoes, and one of those misconceptions are wild dogs. I mean, growing up, I've never ever heard that term. Wild dog. I didn't know even what was a wild dog until I started in my research and investigating all of this. And even when I asked mob, mob had no idea. My own people had no idea what was going on. They've always just known that there's been dingoes out in the bush. There's a lot there that, you know, we've been left out of the conversation. And it was about raising that profile because it was absolutely nothing. And so from that, 15 years ago, I was on my way from travelling from Tully to Cairns, and I saw two beautiful dingoes out on the highway. And I hadn't seen dingoes around our township for a very long time growing up. And I knew there were cattle up the road, and I was quite concerned for the safety of the dingoes and for the cattle. So I rang Queensland Parks and Wildlife Service here. And I just happened to say, look, you know, I'm travelling up. This is two dingoes. There's cattle up the road and I'm quite concerned. Is there any way rangers could come out and maybe catch them and relocate them, you know, so that, you know, they're safe? And what the response I got that day was actually what started my major investigation moving forward. She basically said to me, you know, I'm going to pretend that you never made this phone call, because she said, if I tell the rangers to come out and relocate those dingoes, she said, they actually have to catch them and euthanize them. And I said, what do you mean? She said, it's legislated that, you know, they're wild dogs, they're not dingoes.
1: You're listening to Crew Radio News. I'm Kirsten Lindsay, and I'm speaking with the National First Nations Dingo Coordinator, Sonia Grant, about the urgency in protecting dingoes in all jurisdictions across Australia. Next up, Sonia shares her dingo family kinship story, emphasising the need for farming communities to support non-lethal coexistence strategies and the change in attitudes towards dingoes being classed as a wild dog. So I was looking at the calls to action, or in relation to terms of reference for the New South Wales inquiry, and they use the term wild dog, and they have placed dingoes in that category, as you've mentioned. So obviously there would be some form of profiling or a scientific way of in relation to like DNA or something, where dingoes could be managed better in national parks in relation to their identification. What do you know about that?
2: Look, I'm not a DNA expert. That's a question for Dr. Kylie Cairns, who blew the myth out about that term wild dog with her DNA research. But what I do understand, the common myth that has been said in this country is that there's no more pure dingoes on the mainland anymore. They're all on Ngari. Her research has shown that the dingoes that she's tested 90% dingo DNA ancestry with so much fifth or sixth generation dog ancestry. So basically the consensus in science of what I understand is that when you get a result back of a dingo that's died on the highway, and we do it here at Girrigan, our rangers will go out, and if somebody calls us from the community and says there's a dead dingo on the highway, we'll go clip the ear and we'll send that to Dr. Kylie Cairns. Our results have come back that our dingoes are 90%, more than 90% dingo DNA ancestry with fourth, fifth, or sixth generation dog ancestry. So what that basically is saying is that the dingo DNA is getting rid of the dog ancestry, and that particular dingo that died, its family hadn't had relationships with a domestic dog from six generations ago. And so the consensus in science is that when it's fourth, fifth, or sixth generation, it's basically a pure dingo that we're killing out on country. I hope that explains, how I understand it, but I would definitely, get Dr. Kylie Cairns to clarify it as well. But that's how I understand what is happening out there on country. And most of the dingoes, a lot of them are coming about, 99.99% dingo, which really has debunked what they have been saying, that there's no more pure dingoes on the mainland anymore. It's an absolute myth. There are pure dingoes on the mainland. I just want to explain something, how this all happens and how dingoes are managed, sis. So the Centre of Invasive Species put out what a framework called the National Wild Dog Action Plan. That National Wild Dog Action Plan is delivered in each state and territory differently. I'm not sure about New South Wales, but here in Queensland, it's delivered through local government, which are our councils. And it's how councils utilise that framework. Now, each state and territory also has different legislation. In Queensland, I can't remember New South Wales, but in Queensland, as an example, there's two acts. There's the 2014 Biosecurity Act, which, classifies them as wild dogs and dingoes, and then you've got the 1994 Nature Conservation Act of Queensland, which is basically states that dingoes are protected in national parks. The minute they step out of a national park, they then change from a dingo into a wild dog, and so they're fair game for any private landholder where dingoes may be impacting their livestock. If the government wants to be serious about reconciliation and closing the gap in this country and working on the ground with traditional owners, then we need to tell the truth. And Kylie's work, for me, I don't know why they are holding back and not working with the current science. The current science is there. It's being peer-reviewed by many other scientists in the country and globally. And our governments, both federal and state, are not going with the current science. And that is how conservation of our national parks and our wildlife should be managed, through current scientific research. Because regardless of whether we classify them as a wild dog or a dingo, that animal is still playing an important role ecologically out there in the bush. It is maintaining the natural balance, just like what the wolves are doing in Yellowstone National Park. You know, I once heard someone say, "Can you imagine Africa without lions?" You can't. You just can't imagine lions not being in Africa. You need an apex predator. Every natural environment needs an apex predator to control what science call the trophic cascade. Otherwise, everything becomes unbalanced and other native wildlife suffer.
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3: What is it about the spirit of the dingo that makes you want to protect them?
2: You can see your family in them. So just personally sharing my own personal story through my family, my cousin, my first cousin, is the black dingo in our dingo creation story. So I have a cultural obligation to protect dingoes. And his brother, younger brother, who we lost many years ago, was the gold dingo. And so whenever I see a gold dingo out on country, my mind immediately goes, you know, that's my family there. My family and I will never ever hurt dingoes ever, because that's law, you know, that's our LORE. But I have two dingoes, two rainforest dingoes, and they are the love of my life. I will protect them with every breath that I have. They are an amazing animal. They're rescues. They're wild-born rescues, where their family has been totally, completely, you know, killed, and they were left out there to die. And it just so happens that some good Samaritan came along and found them. I took these little ones in. I've raised them from young with my family. And it isn't just me. It's a cultural obligation between me and the rest of my siblings, my mum and dad, the rest of my extended family, that we look after them. If I go away, my sister has a relationship with those two dingoes, because not just anybody can come in. Those dingoes bond with their family from little. And so my sister will come in and cover me if I have to travel and look after my two babies. But it's their eyes. You can see into their soul, and they tell a story. And, you know, just this morning before I came to work, I was having cuddles with my dingo on my bed, and, you know, she just was loving me so much and having a little play with me. They really touch your spirit. They really touch your soul. And you just know that there's something incredibly special about these beautiful animals, and that I think it's our old people, you know, giving me the strength that I need to keep going. And I've always said that. I've always said that, you know, I really believe it's my grandmother and my grandfather really pushing me down this track. I can feel their energy. I can feel my old people's spirit when I fight for this animal. So that's, for me personally, that's how I feel about it. It's that strong in me.
3: Sonia Grant, thank you so much for joining me for Karoo Radio News. And that is such a beautiful story to share. And I'm sure our audience will love hearing you speak about your family. Thank you.
2: Thanks very much, sis. Appreciate the conversation with you today.
1: And that's Sonia Grant speaking to me about dingo culture and the call to protect dingoes through a cultural lens to create better relationships with government and farmers, not only in New South Wales, but across Australia. If you'd like to make a submission to the New South Wales Parliamentary Inquiry into dingo management across the state's national parks, head to Defend the Wild webpage and select Dingo Inquiry. All cultural custodians, scientists, conservationists, wildlife carers, and other community members are being encouraged to make a submission before Friday, July 17. Also, you can check out dingoculture.com to learn about cultural conservation. First Nations custodians can join the conversation with Sonia Grant on this platform. 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

experience for me was very much of a mind over exactly what's going on in the States for African people. But more than that, it gave me a reminder of the whole African culture, the black people's cultures and traditional culture spreads worldwide. It crosses boundaries, and it hits people in the States without us even being there to see it. It actually hits us spiritually, and the ancestor spirits, mine and yours, are one and the same. And so those ancestors continue to guide us. And I think people really need to be inspired by those traditional cultures, because they're very much of what we need to go back to in many ways in order to pick up some very real wisdom and to connect ourselves with the truth that's a constant. So I was very inspired by the indigenous people in Australia, and I had a very great time as they really wrapped their arms around us and hugged us and welcomed us into their community and into their reality and into their struggle. And I only hope that as we have taken part of their struggle and flew their flag on our stage, that they also fly our flag and take a part of our struggle to a certain extent.

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